This is David Blaine. You're tuned into Balmoral Blues. We were just listening to Barbara Dane with Ain't Gonna Give Nobody None of My Jelly Roll. It's from her album Hot Jazz, Cool Blues, and Hard-Hitting Songs. I think that the UK's Joanne Shaw Taylor has always been a fine guitarist who really came to her own in the past few years as an equally fine vocalist. From her new EP, This Is Who I Am, up next is Joanne Shaw Taylor featuring Joe Bonamassa on The Trouble With Love.

From Morgan Freeman's Symphonic Blues Experience, we were just listening to Clarksdale, Mississippi-based Anthony Big A. Sherrod on vocals covering J.J. Cale's Somebody's Knockin'. Voodoo Walters plays a mix of blues, boogie, swamp, soul, and rock and roll. His new EP, 1145 Westbound, was recorded in his own Priority Studio in Toronto. This is Voodoo Walters with A Word of Advice.

Welcome back to Balmoral Blues. We were just listening to Greyhound George with Hellhound on My Trail from George's album Cleaning Up. Aaron Pollock is an Australian-based musician who champions traditional blues through his excellent guitar musicianship, songwriting, and performing. Next up is his newest single, Mama Move Mountains, followed by his Folsom Prison Blues cover, arranged as a Delta Blues.

We were just listening to Aaron Pollock's great version of Folsom Prison Blues. Blaze Foley was an Austin, Texas-based singer-songwriter who idealized John Prine, but was a fine songwriter in his own right. Prine even covered one of his songs, Clay Pigeons. Foley's sad life and career was hampered by poor choices, bad luck, and alcohol, but he was loved by those who knew him. After he died from gun violence, he was championed by artists like Lucinda Williams, Lau Lovett, Townes Van Zandt, and filmmaker and actor Ethan Hawke, who made the movie Blaze. From Blaze Foley, this is his persistent song, Oval Room, which was written for the Reagan years, but still relevant.

Welcome back. We were just listening to The Blue and Gold with What's the Matter with the Mill, a Memphis mini song. You can make a blues request or comment about this show at radio.balmoralblues@gmail.com. Kevin Burt's new album, This Trip, is a stripped-down recording built around Burt's trademark blend of blues, roots, soul, and folk influences. From This Trip, this is Kevin Burt with Big Love.

From the album Might Give Out, that was Task Crew with Two Big Feet. Fulton Blues is a blues band from San Luis Potosí, Mexico. From their album Live at Cerro de San Pedro, this is their version of Muddy Waters, I Can't Be Satisfied.

Welcome back to Balmoral Blues, and thanks for listening. From Mandolin and the Hunters, this is Please Baby from their debut album, Coffee.

From the album With a Little Help from Her Friends, that was Teresa James with Don't Let Me Down. We're almost at the end of this show, but I'd like to say a few words about the late Dolly Parton, whose oversized personality I feel sometimes overshadowed what a fine musician she was. From being a great songwriter, underrated guitarist, and great singer, who again was underrated in her ability to harmonize. To close the show from an album released this year, this is Rennie Fleming and Bella Fleck featuring Dolly Parton on In the Pines. And until next time, this has been David Blaine with Balmoral Blues.

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This is a bilingual show in English and Spanish, bringing the metal community together across borders. Por supuesto, we open the show with Amon Amarth and their Furious anthem, Twilight of the Thunder God, taken from the album of the same name from 2008. Viking metal at its finest, the Thunder of the North to kick off today, right? Un arranque vikingo lleno de poder y furia. Let's begin this first blog with Burning Witches. Here's their brand new single, Soul Eater, taken from the upcoming album, Inquisition, our next week via Napal Record. Classic Swiss heavy metal, fierce and powerful. Un adelanto demoledor de su nuevo álbum, que saldrá en una semana via Napal Records. Next, from Australia, we have Evocatus with their new track Serpent of Chaos. This is the third single from their upcoming album Inevitable Death, algo así como Muerte Inevitable, which will be released on August 29 via Wormhole Death Records. Mix of melodic death, symphonic touches and crashing riff. Metal australiano devastador, listo para su lanzamiento global. Now we want to Canada with Ancients. Their song, This Is Your God, come from their acclaimed album Beyond to Reach the Sun, released in 2024. Progressive, heavy and thought-provoking, this track blends cosmic grooves with deep lyrics and true modern metal journey. Metal progresivo canadiense con mucha fuerza y reflexión. And we close this vlog with a legendary Manegorn. Here's their new single, Rolling Half, a beautiful acoustic piece featuring Eleanor Villefort. Viking folk metal is not melodic and emotional. Pure Scandinavian magic. Una joya acústica y épica desde Suecia para cerrar el bloque. 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
4: 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We start with Darker Half in their brand new single, Another Day, Another Nightmare. This track is the second preview from their upcoming album, If You Only Knew, out this September. Heavy riffs, melodic hooks, and a dark atmosphere. A perfect mix of the modern power metal, un nuevo adelanto lleno de poder y oscuridad. Next, a band we've been following closely here on Roku, Frequency Overload. Their song, Not I, is taken from the latest album, Fate Anthropic, a record full of roof, trash, and social critique. Raw energy and a bold message. Don't be part of the herd. Sonido agresivo con mensaje directo. And we close this vlog with Alpha Destroyer. I love this band. And their high-octane track, Fastlane. This is the title song of their upcoming album, of their upcoming debut album. Expect this fall via Necromantic Press Records, featuring members of Crash Diet, Black Cherry, and Sleepless. This super group delivers pure modern hard rock fire, energía cruda y actitud sin concesiones. That wraps up our second block, heavy, dark, and full of riffs that shake the soul. 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
9: Hey, guys! We now move into the third and final block of today's Raccoon Radio Show. And this one is truly special because we had the honor of sitting down in an exclusive conversation with David Rees, the legendary voice of Bangalore Choir and former frontman of Accept. Rees is a singer with a career that spanned decades, from recording It's the Heat with Accept back in 1989 to working with bands like Bonfire, Saint and Sinners, and now returning in full force with Bangalore Choir. In this exclusive interview, we talk about the making of the brand new album Rapid Fire Succession, On Target Part 2, the inspiration behind their new songs, memory from his early days in Accept, and how he keeps his fire alive after so many years in the world of heavy metal. Una charla exclusiva con David Rees sobre su nueva etapa con Bangalore Choir, su historia en Accept y mucho más. During this special, you'll hear brand new music and classic, including Bullet Train from the brand new album, Target Part 2, Hold On To You, a melodic anthem that shown Rees' timeless voice, Angel In Black, fan favorite from their debut on Target, and one of my favorite songs, If The Good Die Young, We Will Live Forever, a true statement for the band and their fans. And finally, Ecstasy, or XTC, from Rees' time in Accept, and Eat The Heat album, temas nuevos y clásicos que marcan la carrera de David Rees en Bangalore Choir. So let's get into it. Here is my exclusive special with David Rees on Bangalore Choir, right here on the Raccoon Radio Show. Disfruten esta entrevista exclusiva en este programa. Well, that's it for today's episode of the Raccoon Radio Show. A huge thanks to David Rees for joining us and to all of you for turning to from Kingston, Ontario to the rest of the world. 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Until next time, keep on rocking. Gracias por acompañarnos en este episodio especial. Hasta la próxima y como siempre, stay heavy.
10: Hi everybody, this is David Rees of David Rees's Bangalore Choir, and you're listening to Rock'em Radio. El Gino.
9: Hi David.
10: Nice to meet you.
9: Nice to meet you too. Great to have you here. Welcome.
10: Thank you. Thank you very much. Thanks to be here.
9: How are you doing today?
10: Good. Very good. Good. Thank you. Finally, the weather is cooling off here in Italy. It has been really hot the last few weeks. But today, rain, it's cooling down.
9: Wow, you're in Italy. Nice.
10: Yeah. Where are you?
9: Canada, in Ontario.
10: Canada. All right.
9: You see my flag?
10: Yeah.
9: Yeah.
10: I've been to Canada many, many times.
9: Ah, really? Huh. Mm-hmm. When was the last time?
10: Well, honestly, it probably was with Accept when I played with Sword in Montreal.
9: Mm-hmm.
10: Long time ago, but I used to play Canada back and forth, Highway 1, Saskatchewan, Alberta.
9: Beautiful places.
10: Yeah, we did what they called the hotel circuits, you know. You play 5 shows a night, and then you stay in the hotel, you play like 5 days there. then you go to the next town. And I can tell you in the wintertime, especially in the western side, it was rough.
9: Yeah, well, I have the same weather right now. It's raining, is everything dark outside, gray, but better than the hot summer. I'm tired of the hot summer, yeah.
10: Yeah, humidity kills me. I don't mind the heat, but more the humidity kills me now. I don't like it.
9: Oh, yeah, I have asthma.
10: Ah, yeah.
9: It's not a good idea, that humidity.
10: Yeah, yeah. My wife has it as well. Really affects her. She has to take medicine.
9: Exactly. Well, David, congrats on the new Bangalore Choir album, Rapid Fire Session, on Tiger Park 2.
10: Yeah. Yeah, thank you very much.
9: And on Brave World Records. Call.
10: Yes. Yeah, I was... I kind of wanted to do that. That was my choice. And I know Giles Lavery very well.
9: Mm-hmm.
10: And we had a long chat. I had offers from other labels and I said, I like what Brave Words does and I want to go with the label. So we made an agreement and here I am.
9: Perfect, perfect, beautiful.
10: Yeah.
9: And on the single Bullet Train, it's really good.
10: Thank you very much. Thank you.
9: You're welcome. How does it feel to be opening this new chapter of On Target with the fans?
10: It came to my mind last year while I was in France on tour.
9: Okay, in France.
10: I've been kind of doing solo work for the last few years, and I draw good crowds, you know. But I've been watching what's happening with the audience. I play a lot of On Target songs on stage.
9: Mm-hmm.
10: And everybody knows those songs and they sing along with them. And many people come to me with the On Target record and want me to autograph it. And I was thinking about branding, you know. David Reese, the name is known, but Bangalore Choir is a brand. And I'm gonna compare it to, let's say, Mike Tramp's White Lion.
9: Okay.
10: Michael was out doing his own thing for a long time, and now you see songs of White Lion.
9: Right.
10: And the crowds are bigger. And from a marketing standpoint, it was a part of my decision. Plus, I felt like that's really who I am as a singer. I'm a hard rock melodic singer. I'm not a metal singer. I sing in my best style is what you hear with On Target and with this new album. That's who I really am.
9: Well,
10: I spent a lot of time, you know, trying to emulate David Coverdale, or I went through that phase like many singers back in the 80s and 90s and early 2000s. And I said, what am I doing? I mean, I'm David Reese. I don't have to write Whitesnake style music. You know what I mean?
9: Yeah, I know.
10: Yeah, many singers did it. Many of us, we kind of got off the wrong path, you know. But I think Bangalore Choir is my identity, who I am.
9: Absolutely, absolutely.
10: Yeah.
9: Also, Giles Lavery co-produced the album and call it your career album, comparing it to Battle of Hell 2. How do you feel hearing those words?
10: Yeah, I really feel, because I went back, you know, I said, if I'm going to do Bangalore Choir the right way, I have to study On Target.
9: Mm-hmm.
10: And you have to remember, that was 92. So to put your mind in that time period, it's not easy. Because I had just left Accept, went to LA, put together Bangalore Choir, and got a major record deal and management and everything in a year.
9: Mm-hmm.
10: And pretty much wrote that record with the guys in 9 months. So Andy Susamil and I, the guitar player that does the majority of the solos on this record, we said, let's do this Bangalore Choir thing, but it has to be like On Target. Because we have to get back in that mindset. And I'll be honest, the first four or five attempts we did wasn't quite there yet. And the first song that struck me that you'll hear as the next single is called Driver's Seat, with a video coming out early September. When I heard the riff for Driver's Seat, I said, Andy, that's it. That's slipping away. That's what I was talking about. So once we achieved that song, I always kind of reference it to like raindrops falling. It, once you get in that mindset, it comes.
11: Yeah.
10: So in all reality, there were like 24 songs that I really liked, besides the four or five that I refused. So we wrote like crazy for about 3 months, 4 months.
9: Yes.
10: And but to hear Giles say those things, I appreciate it. He's a smart guy. Giles is really good at vision of reinvention. You know, he sees what was really happening and he says, that's where you shine, David. You got to go back to that. He was part of the decision process as well. And Giles is actually singing some background vocals on this record. Giles is a great singer.
9: Yeah, he is. What's the name of him?
10: Warlord and Alcatraz.
9: Alcatraz.
10: And his other band, he's called Dragon's Claw, I think. I mean, he's got a great, powerful voice. I saw them, Warlord, open for Judas Priest a few months ago here in Italy, and fantastic. The crowd went crazy. There was 10,000 people there, and a lot of people know Warlord in Europe, and I have to say, Giles did a really good job.
9: Yes. Talking about the album, you record the album with Diego Pires, Eric Juris, Ricardo De Morosi, Nello Savinelli, Jimmy Wado, Alcatraz, and Ferdy Dornberg, Axel Rudy Pell.
10: Yes.
9: Of course. How was it for you to have these players bring your songs to life in the studio?
10: My partner, I call him my weapon of mass production, is Andy Susanville. Of course, he and I go back from the Accept days and UDO. I've known him when he was doing Mean Machine, I was doing Eat the Heat. So we've been a brotherhood for almost 40 years. The other people involved, Ferdy is a dear friend of mine. And I called Ferdy one day and I said, I'm thinking like an Elton John kind of gospel rock ballad. Do you have something on piano that, and he goes, David, I have perfect piece. Because Ferdy and I worked together a few times in Sainted Sinners years ago. And we used to jam in the studio. He'd just start playing piano and I'd start singing, just making up words. And we do kind of a Ray Charles jam blues gospel thing. I knew what he said to me. He said, David, there's two singers that sing like you, that play with me like that. You are one. And the other was Jolynn Turner. We always end up on the right note. We know where we're going subconsciously. Okay. So I called Ferdy and I said, I need a piece. He sent me this song called Mending Fences. Now I have to explain to your fan base, your listeners, that this album is 16 songs. It's act one, act two on the same disc. So act one is 8 songs, act two, 8 songs. The final song on Act Two is called Mending Fences that I wrote with Ferdy. It's a nice ending to that Act Two. Jimmy Waldo, I needed some colors on keyboards. He added a piece to a song. Jimmy and I have recorded together. I love Jimmy. I'll be on tour with Alcatraz and Bill School in November and December. So we're kind of like a brotherhood there. Eric and Diego, I met Eric first because Bangalore Choir, I was asked to headline a few years ago in Hamburg at the Market Hall. And my solo band with Nalo and Ricardo and Nalo's brother, I said, we need two guitar players if we're going to do a Bangalore set. So I had met Eric Uris that way, and he didn't even know the songs. He shows up in the hotel room, we rehearsed for an hour. He played the show perfect. So I knew he was a gifted guitar player. I recommended him for Warlord. Because Giles called me and said, you know, I need a guitar player. Do you know anybody that understands this style of music? I said, yeah, Eric Uris. So we've developed a really close relationship. And then I said, I'm going to do this Bangalore Choir thing. I need a second guitarist. He goes, Diego Pires. I've known him and play with him in Warlord. You know, come see us when we play. I watched those two work together as a guitar team, and it's really hard to find a duo guitar team that works well together. They complement each other, and they're both really cool guys. So on the album, they play a few solos on different tracks, but on every track, I had them re-record the rhythms three times Diego, three times Eric, because I wanted to go old school in the center, left and right, and all the big rhythm tracks, yeah? And they did an amazing job. I cannot say enough about those guys. Great guys. And I'm actually, we're all playing in October. We're doing five shows in France. Nalo, I, Ricardo, Diego, and Eric will be doing five headline shows in France in October with David Reese's Bangalore Choir, which is perfect because we start the 28th, I think, of October, and the new Bangalore Choir record comes out October 24th. So, perfect.
9: You co-wrote Ballet Train with Andy Sussenheim, right?
10: Yes, I did.

0: everybody is in a hurry to go nowhere.
1: Right.
0: You know, let's just make an example. You know, you see, we've lost a lot of great rock stars in the last couple of years. The one that had the most impact was Ozzy. I mean, many famous people have passed that I idolized, like Mick Ralphs and a few others. And they say, rest in peace. And the next day, you don't hear a word about their contribution to rock and roll. It's kind of no impact. It's like their minds are on something else. I will say that Ozzy, they're still talking about Ozzy's passing. But my whole concept with the record was, I used to live in an old farm area, and this dog would chase cars every day. And one day I thought to myself, one day if you catch a car, what are you going to do with it when you catch it? It's kind of like a dog chasing his tail. You know, they never catch it.
1: Exactly.
0: And that's how life feels. You know, I slow down, enjoy the ride, because life is precious. You know, we're here today. We don't know about tomorrow. And that's what Bullet Train's about, I think.
1: Wow.
0: Pressure.
1: It's true.
0: I don't know if it's a society that we live in now, the pressure we live in. I don't know what it is. Everything seems disposable. People need to step back, take a deep breath, go outside.
1: Yeah, it is like most of people don't know what are they doing right now, but they are doing something, but they don't know what.
0: Yeah. Well, they're just chasing the corporate ladder, you know. But are they happy? Are you happy? You know, I can't say that I'm happy every day. I try to be, but it seems like people have just kind of lost themselves in the last, 5 years or so. It's a very strange thing.

0: David, are all the songs brand new, or did you revisit and develop any ideas going back to the original sessions?
1: One song is something I recorded with Gorka Alegre. Gorka Alegre is a bass player from Spain.
0: Okay.
1: He joined me on the UDO tour in 2019. I was the special guest on the Steel Factory tour opening for Udo. And my normal bass player couldn't fill all of the dates. Gorka joined up with me and finished, I think, 17 shows. Gorka and I wrote the song. It's called The Beauty. And he heard that I was making a new Bangalore choir record. And he said, David, do you remember the song The Beauty? And I said, no. And he said, let me send it to you. It's perfect for Bangalore choir. And when I heard it, I went, oh, I remember. So the vocal was finished. There was a little too much noise going on, so I kind of put some more instrumental tracks in it. But yeah, that's the only song I think it's probably 5, 6 years old that I had forgotten, to be honest, that I had written it with him.
0: Wow, and
1: Everything else is new.
0: okay, good to know. And beyond Bullet Train, are there?
1: Oh no! Oh! I must say, I re-recorded, and Giles pushed me for this. I re-recorded the song "Prisoner" from E to Heat with Accept,
0: Oh, okay.
1: but I made. I did a new version that's heavier, and I think it's the way Prisoner should have sounded originally. I mean, I never was a fan of the song on Heat to Heat. I just felt it was a little sugary, but now it's a little punchier, like Bullet Train. And
0: I can't wait to hear it. I can't wait to listen to the song. I can't wait.
1: Yeah, it's the opening. I think it's opening track on side or act two.
0: Act two.
1: That song I did re-record the vocal, and Giles actually had some backgrounds on that one, but I wanted it more guitar orientated. And yeah, it's similar. I didn't step out of the box too far, but as I said, everybody loves the song, but I always felt like I do it a little bit better.
0: I love the album when there are two parts. Volume one, volume two, it's amazing. It's like, I don't know,
1: Yeah,
0: like a book. And
1: I
0: you.
1: think. Well, that was another concept with Brave Words. That's kind of like the meatloaf story thing. Simon, let's make this something epic. And funnily enough, I don't know how many. I think we just have enough space to put 16 songs on a CD because of the time restriction. We just made it by like 45 seconds. It's incredible.
0: Wow, the new cover
1: Yeah.
0: clearly echoes the original On Target style. Who created the
1: I
0: artwork
1: give
0: design? And you did it?
1: me. It's my concept in my head.
0: Okay.
1: And I have to give you that story as well, which is credit where credit's due.
0: Okay.
1: I knew the woman on the Target and everything. I wanted to catch the eye because it's On Target Part Two. So I have done a lot of recording with the band. Some of the guys are from Russia, some of the guys are in Holland, some guys are Italians. They're called Goot.
0: Good.
1: Goot. I highly recommend the band. They're fantastic people. The bass player, Simon, is a graphic artist. And they came to visit me when I was in production for this, and I said, I've got to have a similar image. So I said, do you see this album cover? You know, the pinup girl kind of visual thing. I need to kind of go retro and get there. And I said, Simon, I'm looking for that. And he goes, let me play with some ideas. So I'll give Simon the artistic, kudo.
0: Okay.
1: But it was my concept, but he took it to a whole level. And he deserves a lot of
0: You're my end.
1: yeah, he's yeah, he's he deserves a lot of credit. So if anybody's interested. Simon Zoot, fantastic. He's great to work with. He's professional. And yeah, so I had to do everything similar if I'm going to call it, On Target Part Two. You have to go retro, and you have to think nostalgia.

0: And David, looking back at On Target in 1992 versus Part 2, what do you feel has evolved most in your writing, lyrically and artistically?
1: Well, I'm more mature as a writer. I always felt that I could write songs. You know, being an accept, you know, it was, there was a language barrier and they wanted to conquer the United States and be more commercialized. So I would offer kind of a street vibe lyric, and Wolf's ex-wife was called Deffy on the albums. Mm-hmm. She pretty much wrote all the lyrics for the band because of the language thing. So that was a battle, but that was when I really got my first started writing lyrics and melodies to records and learning. I've improved, I think. I've never been a fan of like, whoa, whoa, baby, baby, baby. You know, I like lyrics that say something.
0: Okay.
1: That are subjective. Like your interpretation of Prisoner might be different than mine. Bullet Train, we just explained it. But I like to write lyrics that are, it means this to me. And then somebody said, well, I thought it meant that. And I'm like, it could mean that. You're right. So I feel like I've matured there. I like to write meaningful words. Anybody can write party rock. You know what I mean? A turtle could write party rock. But vocally, I think I'm there, you know, comparatively to 92. It's not easy because a lot of these songs are way up in space in the range, but I take care of myself. I don't party, I don't drink. I sleep well, I sing every day. That's another thing. If you're gonna write songs, it's an effort every day. If an idea pops in your head, sit down and write it down. You know, I've got pages of kind of half stories. And sometimes if Andy sends me a riff or Eric or Diego, I'll look at all this mess of words and go, that would work. And I just sing it into my phone and then I save it. And that's always been kind of my mantra for my epic work. But I will say, Accept taught me, you know, from going from a cover band singer into a band of that stature, that's when you get into big leagues. It's time to get to work and get serious, you know? So I carried that from Accept in the BC, the first album, and since then with my career. But yeah, I think I answered your question.
0: Yes, of course. Either hit.
1: But, oh, comparing. Yeah, it's similarities. There's a song called Still the Same on the record. It's Freight Train Rolling. There's a Driver's Seat is Slipping Away. There's another one called, my mind just went blank. How Does It Feel? It's kind of got an Angel in Black vibe to it. So yeah, there's similarities because I knew I had to go there, but I didn't want to do it identically, you know, because of course everybody would criticize me. Well, you just wrote another On Target, you know? Well, so I think I've grown, you know, but I don't take all the credit for that. I mean, the rest of the players, especially Andy, his gifted writing ability and guitar playing is just amazing.
0: Right.
1: And don't forget, I'm Mario Percadani, and I wrote three songs on this record. Sweet. Mario played with Hardline, and he's an amazing guitar player, great singer, and he's really hard to work with because he wants the best from me vocally. When I'm behind the glass with Mario Percadani, if I'm not selling the song to him, he'll tell me, no. And we've got another track out of the three that we wrote together. It's called I Never Meant To. It will be the third single.
0: The third single, huh?
1: This song is about my life and my relationship since my divorce, mm-hmm. my first marriage, my kids. It's a really personal ballad. And I think it's the one that will cross over, just not straight with metal radio or hard rock radio. It's got more of a contemporary vibe, and Mario is amazing at that melodically. I don't want to leave out Mario. He was part of this as well.

0: hit from 1989 has been reevaluated by many fans. How do you see that album's impact on accept and late 80s heavy rock today?
1: It's a strange thing, brother. You know, when that record came out, the original fans hated me terribly, and the new fans loved me. There was no middle.
0: Okay.
1: A lot of the dedicated German fan base thought it was a sellout. Why did you change Udo? He's our man. And I believe Udo is my opinion. He's a dear friend. I've always believed. Because what you must understand about the European audience, they're loyal to the group they follow. You could put out a couple of lame records, but they'll never abandon you. Whereas in America or North America, you know how it is. If you put out a stinky record, they forget about you. But the difference with the European audience is that they're very loyal. They stand by you from the day one to the end. And as a matter of fact, with Udo, we used to go see him play before Eat the Heat was released when he had his solo band. And one night I asked the management, I said, what is it about him that everybody loves? And they looked at me and they said, he's one of them. And it hit me like a dump truck, because he is. He is Solingen, Germany, homebred, one of them. And here I am at the time, you know, in fabulous physical shape, dyed blonde hair, getting the girls. Wasn't what accept was it. So some people took it offensive. But I will say, to answer this, the strange thing about this record is they re-released Eat the Heat, like 3,000 orange vinyl reissue, while I was on tour with Udo on the Steel Factory tour. And every night somebody would come up, more than one person usually, at merchandise and say, would you sign this for me? And I'm like, oh, Eat the Heat. And they go, you know, I really hated this when it came out, but I have to say this record is great. It's grown on me. Okay, 30 something years later, that's fine. But I play Ecstasy live. I play Generation Clash live. And I always have. But it seems like you said, that the album is starting to get the respect that it never got. It's really a weird thing, because in Europe, people hated me. They either hated me or they loved me, you know?
0: You did a great contribution, because it's like before you was another accept. But with you, you put the first bricks of the new accept of everything that came later.
1: Well, I must say, if you listen to Metal Heart and Russian Roulette, the band were getting more commercial. And the corporate people in New York said, we need to break this band worldwide because they're big in Europe, but we're not quite selling the numbers in the United States. And as everybody knows, that's the global market. You hit it big, you know, in America and Germany, you pretty much have the world. Where the Scorpions have the world. Right. They're a global sensation. With that singer, Udo, they couldn't get the radio play that was so important in those days. So let's commercialize a little bit. But I'm very proud of that record because, you know, I came out of the clubs. I was nobody. And I thought I had it all. But I remember Dieter Dierks telling me, you have a great voice, but you don't know who you are yet, your identity. It's my job to find that. And I think he helped me do that. And he also said later on in the production, you realize if this record fails, they'll blame you and they're going to blame me. And that's exactly what happened. They blamed David Reiss and Dieter Dierks for the failure. So I learned a lot of really hard lessons. I mean, I recorded with Dieter. We started at 1 in the afternoon, take a dinner break, go back in, finish at 1 in the morning. Well, 6-7 days a week, it was nonstop. My voice was so strong in those days. I could do a concert at 12 o'clock and then go in the studio and then do a show at night. I mean, the German way of working is pretty intense. So you get out of that club mindset, you know, where you have to cover Alfred, Dio, Paul Rodgers, Dylan. you don't really have an identity as a singer. He was right. Mm-hmm. You can do all those things, but we got to make it David Reese.
0: Wow. And looking back, what led you to split with Accept?
1: Oh, they just, the communication was horrible. Management was really good at creating animosity amongst members, a lot of fear and anxiety. And it came to a physical altercation on tour in Chicago. I'd had enough, they had enough, and they fired me. I'm not proud of it, but I'm friends with one of the guys that I had problems with. We're friends now. But it just, we had high hopes. We went out and did like a month of club dates headlining. And then we were asked to go on the Wasp tour at Metal Church. And as the Wasp tour was going, the Headless Children, I think it was called, mm-hmm. their tour, ticket sales were not really strong. And I think everybody started to realize that Accept Eat the Heat wasn't getting the critical acclaim, wasn't going to be successful. Personality clashes in the band, culture clashes. We're not selling tickets like they thought they would. And nobody was happy. It was a miserable existence. And in all honesty, the band is Wolf Hoffman's band. And I was taking a lot of attention from him. He didn't like that. So we clashed. It's stupid because I admire him as a guitar player immensely. Can you imagine Aerosmith without Joe Perry?
0: Exactly.
1: They tried it. Yeah. It didn't work. And they know it doesn't work. I wouldn't say we had the brotherhood of Tyler Perry, but I always wanted a guitar singer relationship, and Wolf was no. I'm the star of the band, and that you see now, Accept is really just him. Peter is back with Udo, and to me, UDO are more Accept than Accept is, but that's just my opinion. I mean, and Udo has the luxury of doing UDO or Dirk Schneider. He's doing the Balls to the Wall anniversary. He's got like three different careers happening at one time. It's beautiful.
0: Wow. I think you're a great person because you answer with... You're welcome. You answer in
1: accent. Well, I take the blame. I mean, I shouldn't have slapped the guy. I mean, it was ridiculous. I mean, but when a band breaks down, it's like a bad marriage.

0: You know, a good thing of all that happened with you in that situation, and there was a big, big band like accepting those years, was, I think, that in 1992, you released On Target with Vanguard Choir. Right in the middle of everything changed, everything was moving in the world, the grunge wave. What did you want to achieve with that album, and how did the climate affect its impact? David.
1: I can tell you, before I joined Accept, I lived in Los Angeles. And what we say in California is, you go to a restaurant, there's a waiter, and you ask them, you know they're an actor, wanting to be an actor. Everybody you meet is in a rock and roll band. I couldn't get arrested. Nobody cared. I did demos, blah, blah, blah. But when I left Accept, I returned to Los Angeles, and everybody knew who I was.
0: Mm-hmm.
1: So the momentum was really cooking. I had Howard Kaufman managing me, who managed Whitesnake, Emily, Hart, huge management. I had Warner Brother Records, Stevie Nicks' personal assistant, her personal manager was my personal manager. Yeah. And so I went from being in the bottom of the gutter. I mean, I wasn't rich when I left Accept, but I was known. So I got a deal after 9 shows. And timing, once again, we released the record. The first week was fabulous. We were added to 144 radio stations. People were patting me on the back saying, okay, you got a hit record, kid. Congratulations. There was talk of us going out on tour, opening for Whitesnake on Slip of the Tongue tour, Europe and Asia. And then we did some Badlands shows, some Lynch Mob shows. And then around 6 weeks after the release, everything stopped. Literally stopped. And grunge overnight was the new thing. They called me in the office and said, we're dropping the band. It's over. And I was shocked. They dropped all the rock bands, but I kind of look back in retrospect and I say, okay, here's all these guys wearing all these tight clothes, getting all the girls, doing the party videos. They all look the same on MTV. Then this city called Seattle and in Portland and these areas, these guys are singing about real life experiences. They're not wearing this $1,000 clothes and having all the girls in the band and their hair big and everything. And they look like the guy next door that is feeling the same pain and the same life, the same misery. And the message stuck. Now, they had great songs too. I mean, Soundgarden, I saw them in LA before they broke, and I was like, this guy Cornell, he's a god. Who is this guy?
0: Not Chris Cornell.
1: Sounded like Black Sabbath with a really great sound singer. I was like, but this band has something. Then I saw Alice in Chains open for Van Halen, and I thought, oh my god, what is happening? But yeah, it basically ended before it really had a chance. But in Europe and UK, Bangalore Choir were really big. And I was told the world was over for us, so just retire. Had I known that, I would have brought the band to Europe and played all over Europe, UK, because grunge really didn't touch the European shores for like a year later, 2 years later. Mm-hmm. But I knew deep in my heart that grunge was gonna be one of those things that lasts 4 or 5 years. And I was right. It's, it kind of died, killed itself off. It was a phenomenon, and then it ended. And sadly, if you think about all of those great singers, Lane, Chester, Chris, they're all gone.
0: Exactly.
1: So the survivors are Eddie Vedder and Anthony Kiedis.
0: That's all.
1: Isn't that remarkable?
0: It's incredible.
1: It's nuts. Scott Weiland. I mean, all fabulous frontmen, great singers, gone.
0: The record label, they should share the promotion, the marketing. They should share the
1: promotion. It's all about money. About money. It doesn't matter.
0: Doesn't matter. Not it's money.
1: I have a possibility of going out on a co-headline tour with Babylon AD.
0: Mm-hmm.
1: And I was talking to the agents and managers, and I have to give a great shout out to Brave Words Records and Michael Brandbold. He's doing media work for Babylon and me, obviously. And I was talking to them about how overdone these tour packages are in America, where we're talking about touring together. It's the same band, same four bands every time they come through. And I've had so many fans say, why don't you come over and play America? Of course, I would have to use American band because of financial reasons, which I already have lined out. But promoters need to give these bands like me, mm-hmm, and others a shot at these festivals and these tour packages, okay? Because you can only have those four same bands every year, three, four times a year, come through your territory before people get tired of spending that $50 to $75 a ticket and they're playing the same set list. For God's sakes, let's put some life back in rock and roll. Yeah?
0: Absolutely.
1: So we're working on that, you know, for early, late March, early April. Maybe we can do a double headline tour together and have another band that's, people know, a three-band package like we're doing with Bangalore Choir, Alcatraz, and Girls School over here in Europe. Mm. We've got a lot of shows.
0: Yes, David. Great. How did you first get involved with Circle of False Silence?
1: That's part of the grunge thing where I've told this story a million times, but I'll tell you. I remember being at a barbecue party. I used to rehearse at the same place that Ronnie Dio did and a lot of bands. And the woman that owned the rehearsal area had a barbecue. And I was in the kitchen and Janie Lane was there. I think Stephen Piercy was there, Fred Percy. All those guys were there and we're all looking at each other going, what are we going to do? It's over. And I had known Greg Chason from Badlands, the shows that I'd done with Badlands Bangalore. And I called him and he said, yeah, I got this great thrash guitar player. He's into the heavy stuff, dark stuff. We should get with the times and try to do kind of a grunge blues heavy rock record. So we got together and what happened, I think the first Circle of Silence record was phenomenal.
0: I mean,
1: you know, I think it's a great one, you know, and Dancing on the Sun. I mean, there's some great songs on that record. Suicide Candyman, there's some good ones on there, but it was a little bit left field. But what I tried to do was get current with what was happening in the music business. And the real fans of me knew I was trying to do that. And the grunge fans, they knew it wasn't real, it wasn't grunge.
0: Wow.
1: So a lot of bands took that road trying to stay relevant. And, you know, I mean, they were still giving out pretty good money for record deals. So I did okay. We did a few shows, but it really didn't happen. So what the outcome of that was total. I always think if I did not have a nervous breakdown, I do not want to know what one was. Because fired from Accept, put together Bangalore Choir, biggest management, great big label, all of this talk of touring, and then 6 weeks later, it's over. And then I tried to do Circle of Silence, nothing happens. I finally said, enough, I retire. It's over. So for 9 years, I disappeared.
0: But David, the lineup of Circle of Silence was a VIP lineup, huh? Jay for Hurricane and Rally Child. Jess, he continuing Jess. She's a guy else. No.
1: Hey, Shellen, yes. Amazing drummer. Larry Marcus on guitar.
0: Larry, wow. I mean, it was only soldier. Come on.
1: Yeah.
0: Nice. You're in the white.
1: Amazing. Amazing guitar player. Amazing guy.
0: The lineup was amazing, and you from Accept, from Bangalore Choir. It was a super group.
1: The first album,
0: it's a gem, it's a hidden gem. It's very hard to find.
1: You know, I was one of Judas Priest when Halford left. I was one of three people that they were listening to, like Tipton and KK. Uh-huh. And the song Dance, they had the first Circle of Silence album. They liked my voice very much. They knew I had been an accept. I got a fax going, we really are interested in you. We've got your record, Dancing on the Sun, all these songs, fantastic. But we have two other guys we really like. And I said, who are they? They wouldn't tell me. I found out later it was Ripper Owens and Ralph Schiepers. But I was one of the three guys being considered to audition for After Halford Left on that record.
0: Wow.
1: Yay. Their manager was writing, well, back in those days, we did faxes. It didn't work out. You know, Ripper deserved the job. He was great. I mean, Scott Travis saw him in a Priest tribute band and said, hey, I saw this guy. He's amazing. You know, we should check him out. So, but yeah, that's one good thing that Circle of Silence did for me.
0: Okay.
1: But I disappeared. I decided, you know what? I'm going back to my regular life.
0: Okay.
1: And thankfully, you know, I had done construction and I'd had to work for a living in the business so I could eat. And I learned a lot of skills. I ended up in Montana going back to cowboy work, working a ranch. And I didn't have a computer.
0: No.
1: You know, it wasn't really, we lived so far out in the country that nobody really had a computer. They did all their book work by hand. And you know, if you did have a computer, it was dial up. And I raised hunting dogs as a hobby besides ranching. I like to train bird dogs. Yeah, I like to bird hunt. I've hunted Canada. I've actually, to answer your question about Canada, I've been there without playing bird hunting and deer hunting. I did go to, you know, Saskatchewan and Alberta and do a lot of hunting while I was in Montana. But a lot of people are offended by my hunting passion and I don't really talk about it, but I'm okay with it. But anyway, long story short, I was raising dogs and running competitions as well. And a guy I met in Canada came down to buy a dog for me, an IT specialist, and said, where's your computer? I got to check in with my work. I said, well, I don't have one. He said, what? You guys can have a computer. And I'm like, I don't know anything about it. So he said, I'll tell you what, I'll trade you a nice computer for this puppy.
0: Oh my.
1: I said, okay. So he comes back down, sets me up. I got my dial up. Takes 30 minutes for the screen to come up. He builds me a MySpace page. I log in. And that day, I had, I don't know, hundreds of people going, oh my God, where have you been? We thought you were dead. It was 9 years.
0: Yes.
1: And so I had 3 band offers that day.
0: Oh my God. And Davey, from Accept to On Target to Circle of Silence, what's the through line that connects those chapters to On Target Part 2 today?
1: I think it's just my love for On Target. And, you know, I really tried to get Curtis back involved with me and John. I called Ian Mayo, the bass player, and Danny Greenberg sadly passed away a few months ago from cancer. So Ian had replaced him anyway. But I said, Ian, is there any way we can put the original lineup together? And he said, no, they're all retired. So then I reached out to Andy. But my journey has come full circle.
0: Okay.
1: And I really want to tell your listeners, On Target Part 2, I firmly believe, if you like Bullet Train, fasten your seatbelts, because this record is really great.

0: And David, if someone has never heard Bangalore Choir before, which one track from the new album would you tell them to start with and why?
1: I'm going to give you two.
0: Okay.
1: Bullet Train, obviously, is the first video on release. That gives you a taste of what it is. I want to say, for another rock song, the next single, Driver's Seat, the very positive message. Top down in the car, cruising the highway, you're in control of your life, in the driver's seat. And the second song is the one we talked about earlier, I Never Meant To. This song means so much to me. And everybody that's heard it, I brought them to tears. And they get it. It's a very heavy ballad about my personal journey, making amends, asking for forgiveness, and forgiving some people in my life.
0: Okay.
1: And I hope it reaches everybody that hears it. That's what I would say. But the rest of the album rocks. I've got a colorful palette of piano ballads. I've got heavy songs. I've got kind of kooky songs. There's one called Swimming with a Shark that's about meeting a crazy girl in a bar in San Francisco. You know, she comes in from Athens. I mean, it's nuts. The lyrics are crazy.
0: I don't have that. This is going to be a personal, super personal language. Fantastic. I want to listen.
1: I can't wait to hear it, man.
0: Yes.
1: You know what we should do? We should do another interview, like maybe do Act 1 podcast, and then we could do Act 2 after you get the full album.
0: Perfect. We can talk about that. I love that two parts, but it's like a two chapters. It's like,
1: absolutely.
0: Sometimes it's like a Lord of the Rings, you know?
1: Yeah.
0: To figure out that.
1: Yes.
0: Lord of the Rings. But one, two,
1: trilogies.
0: Two. Yeah.
1: You got to keep. Yeah. Yeah, absolutely.
0: The lyrics are fantastic. Oh my God. And finally, David, what message would you like to give to the Rokum audience and to fans around the world waiting for this album?
1: There's a lot of things I could say. First, thank you to you and your passion and keeping the music alive. Because I believe there's two kinds of musicians. There's the players and the listeners. My fans, I how do you thank people that stay with you for 40 years? It's a feeling of the gratitude I don't have the words for it. When somebody comes up to me, I actually, with the Bangalore Choir, back to that, the first album, I played a show in Europe, and I won't say who it was. He handed me the record to sign, and he said, "This song saved my life." I said, "What?" And he said, "I was going to commit suicide. But what you said in the lyrics saved my life that night." I didn't know how to react. I started crying, and he was crying, and he hugged me. I mean, really hugged me. I walked out of that show going, "Oh my God, I've never heard anything like that before." So that made me just feel so grateful, you know. The people that believe in me, I thank them from the bottom of my heart, my wife, my kids. And for now in my life, I'm a comfortable human being, because for many years I was not comfortable in my own skin. Giving up alcohol for all these years was a great blessing. You don't have to do that to yourself. Rockers out there, you don't have to party. Write music, rock on stage, go get crazy on stage. If you believe in your music, that's all that matters. Don't be discouraged, because these days we're actually got the blessing where we can release it ourselves. We don't have all these people saying, "Oh, we're not." Just keep fighting. Like you said about me, I'm the weapon of mass production. I can't stop. Maybe I'm too stupid to quit. It's like a rodeo rider, a bull rider. One day they tell them, "Hey, you break your neck again, you're going to be in a wheelchair." But they got to do one more ride. It's like me. Thank God I can still sing a little bit. You know, until that time comes, I'm going to say, if I get to where I have to use backing tracks and stuff, I'm going to retire. I'm not going to do that to the fans or myself. I'll know when that time comes. But right now, I've got a hell of a ride happening. And I'm so proud of this record, proud of the team, thanking you from my heart. I thank all the fans. That's all I can say.
0: Beautiful. And it's true. The music can save lives.
1: Yeah. It's a beautiful thing. I mean, how many emotions can you feel from a song? Sadness, anger, happiness.
0: Life.
1: Energy. Oh, God, I get in my car and I'm so angry. This guy's driving like crap. Crank my radio.
0: Exactly.
1: Get in a fight with your friend. Get in the car and forget about it. You can share it in a room. I mean, they've been doing that since cavemen, making music in caves, banging on sticks and singing and making noise and joy. Music is psychology for the soul.
0: Exactly. Maybe a song in the future. Now you have the idea.
1: Yeah. Well, actually, I've written, I told you there were 24 songs and 16 made it to the record. And that last eight are pretty good. I'll revisit those. I might have another act three already recorded, and I may have to write act four. I don't know. But I

0: guys in the band are like, Reese, you realize they're playing it full time in Cleveland, Ohio. They're playing it in Washington, D.C. They're playing it in Dallas, Texas, Scandinavia, New York. I'm like, what? Every day. And I'm like, this is great. And shout out to Brave Words and Michael Brandbold and Henderson and Brian Adams. All those guys are really, they believe in me. So that helps a lot. Giles Lavery, a lot. I thank them from my heart.
1: Yes, and I believe in you too.
0: I believe in you, brother.
1: Perfect. Well.
0: Okay, Jim.
1: Thank you so much. See you.
0: Thank you very much. And good luck, my friend.
1: Well, my friend.
0: Write me back. Let's do another interview with when the album comes out. Maybe we can do two separate ones.
1: Okay.
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3: 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This is the first Indie Wake Up Call for the month of September. I'm Jesse Bell, and thank you for joining me. Let's get things started with a little bit of local content for you. This is Hollow Body off their latest release, and this track is called Love Goodbye.

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1: Once again, that was Hollow Body with Love Goodbye on this Tuesday Indie Wake Up Call, September 1st, 2026. So getting to be the first person through the door to do a September Indie Wake Up Call.

And this is one of two final indie wake-up calls for me, I think until probably next summer, once I'm called upon again, once I'm dusted off the shelf to help fill some gaps. So thank you folks for listening. You may notice a slight vocal fry because I had a very busy weekend in the city of Toronto covering a Queens Gaels football game. So if you were tuned in on Sunday night for that, thank you. If you weren't, hey, it's okay. You're making up for it because you're tuned in now to CFRC. So as a result, I don't think I'm going to be doing too much talking today because my voice is still a little sore. But let's kick things off official style, for real style, with Joe and the Sun. This is About You, About Time on your Tuesday morning Indie Wake Up Call on this, the 1st of September, 2026.

Coming up now on this week's Release Radar, in partnership with the Kingston Music Office, we're pleased to present Key to the City by local artist New Clarion. The new single is a short meditation on the struggles and scope of urban life, with lyrics that tell a cryptic story about feeling stuck, tied to a particular rung on a clogged ladder, while wrapping it up with an uplifting and hopeful sonic landscape. 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

Welcome back. It's your Tuesday morning indie wake-up call. It's Jesse Bell in the studio with you, still feeling the after effects of a busy weekend in Toronto. We just heard from Chalky with Where You Were Before. Prior to that, we had Udom. That's O-U-D-O-M with Nothing Really Matters. I don't know, kind of feels like a late 2000s, early 2010s pop throwback. Very electronica house energy to it. We also heard from New Clarion with Key to the City. We had Walgreen with IDK, and we kicked off that music block with Joe and the Sun with About You, About Time. And it's just about time for our student programmers to return to the airwaves, so keep your ears open for all the great locally produced programming to, migrate back to 101.9 FM. Always an exciting time of year. And as you heard during that set, we are always looking for volunteers as well. You can apply via cfrc.ca. Coming up next on your Tuesday morning Indie Wake Up Call, we have got music from Loren with Freewheeling. We're going to hear from Nelson Sobral with Hang On, Atlin Morgan with Afterglow, all that and so much more. Going to be a nice long unbroken block of music for you, because that's what we do here on CFRC.

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I'm your host, Jesse Bell. You just heard from Lore, that's L-O-R, with Hotel Lobby. Prior to that, we had Grand Atlantic with Into the Light, Atlin Morgan with Afterglow, Nelson Sobral with Hang On, and we kicked it off with a very folky track, especially considering the normal milieu that we play on this show. That was Le Ren with Freewheeling, which I thought was really lovely, and maybe travel is on my mind because I've got a lot of it coming up over the next 2 months or so. But let's go in a very different direction here. Let's get a little weird. Let's get a little wild. Let's play some electronica. Let's play some jazz / pseudo jazz because, hey, I don't have too many of these indie wake-up calls left in me, so I'm going to play the stuff I want to play. Let's start it off with something a bit more in line with what we normally play on my editions of the Tuesday Indie Wake-Up Call, which is electronica. We'll kick things off with Sun Sun and Morning Coffee off their latest release called Something to Paint To, and then we're going to throw it over to local goat. It's Oscar Evans off Sound Permutations. We're going to play Goose. So we got some coffee. We got some goose. It sounds like, I don't know, a nobleman's breakfast circa like 1755. All of that and so much more coming up on your Indie Wake Up Call on CFRC 101.9 FM.

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A word that gets used a lot at a radio station is the verb broadcast, as in to broadcast. Ever wonder about the past and future tenses of that word? Are you tempted to say, I broadcasted my show, or my show will be broadcasted? Well, actually, most standard English dictionaries say that the past and future tenses of the word broadcast are exactly that, broadcast and not broadcasted. So, if in doubt, it's probably okay to say broadcasted, and there are a couple of dictionaries that allow for that, but you're probably safest saying, I have broadcast my show. 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
1: Welcome back. That was Alotzi with The Aesthetic. Is the Static off the EP of the same name. Prior to that, we had Nagmeh, and that's N-A-G-H-M-E-H, Nagmeh, with Joshua Tree performed live at the Barn House. That kicked off hour two, and just to recap what you heard at the end of hour one, we had Sun Sun with Morning Coffee, Oscar Evans with Goose, and Lumpfish with Know It All. So we gave you some great local content alongside the usual steady diet of CanCon that you know and love us for. Jesse Bell here with you for your Tuesday morning indie wake-up call, and it's that time. I want to embody the two in Tuesday, so we've got two bands with two tracks apiece because, there's a lot of great music being released now in the kind of late summer, early fall. So we've got two tracks from Clay Pigeons, two tracks from True Mountain Laurel, all that and so much more coming up. So stay tuned to CFRC 101.9 FM.

0: 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We think so too. That's why the Joe Chitlin Memorial Musical Instrument Lending Library, also known as Joe's Mill, has been lending guitars, keyboards, saxophones, and many other instruments to the Kingston community free of charge for almost 20 years. 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

'Cause like everybody else, I'm afraid to die. Did I mention that I'm afraid of dying? Think I heard my daughter crying. So I pick her on up, spin her around, heaven on earth.

Welcome back. Jesse Bell here with you live on CFRC 101.9 FM Post Road Trip Edition. And we just wrapped up a six-track music block. We kicked it off with two releases from Clay Pigeons with Mount Pleasant and All the Pretty Horses. We heard two tracks from True Mountain Laurel with East of Anything and Sunny. And then we switched it up a little bit with Kurt Vile and Cold Was the Wind. And then we heard from the soulful, the immensely talented Dominique Filzaim with Life Remains on this first indie wake-up call of the month of September. My goodness, 2026 just flying by. And because it is the first indie wake-up call of the month of September, the return of students, I really wanted to jam-pack things with Canadian content. Plus, you know, all the trade war stuff and the BS that comes along with that. So we're really going Canada heavy here today. 100% CanCon so far, and that will remain the case for the rest of today's episode. And we're going to offer you something relatively new from a well-entrenched act in the Canadian independent scene. This is Broken Social Scene with Hey Amanda on your Tuesday morning Indie Wake Up Call.

We are back. That was Metric with Close to Me, released in 2022. So a bit of a throwback there for you. Prior to that, we heard from DBG with Where, brackets, Acer Sicarum, which I'm assuming is Latin for computer Sicarum. We also heard from Gifts of Guilt with Gifts, a track off an EP that was released in the spring of 2026. Played it a lot then, playing it again now. Prior to that, we had Sarah Harmer with Escarpment Blues, which I just love saying, Escarpment, very satisfying. And we kicked off that music block with Broken Social Scene and Hey Amanda. Just a reminder, folks, no football game this week. I will reiterate that on Thursday as well. But the Gaels have an early bye week this year, so business as usual this coming Saturday and Sunday. I do just want to make a quick programming note that the Tuesday Indie Wake Up Call will be transitioning to a student host by the name of Cleo. You may be familiar with her work on AllTunes, also a Tuesday staple, albeit Tuesday evening, so she's going to be taking over the Tuesday Indie Wake Up Call, and I will be filling in, you know me, where necessary. I'm a team player, I'm always ready to pop in. I got access to a ton of great music, and you know me, I love to promote fantastic CanCon, especially if it is brand spankin' new. So Cleo will be taking over, Cindy will be back to the Thursday Indie Wake Up Call. I believe September 10th is her return date, so a little less of me on the music side of things, as you get a little more of me on the sports side of things. All about striking the balance. But yeah, thank you folks for bearing with me as I was all over the station this summer, filling in where necessary. I appreciate your patience, your support, and your patronage for CFRC 101.9 FM. You know us, you love us, this is what we do all year round, 24/7, 365. And we are just about out of time for today, so I figure let's queue up a couple more great Canadian tracks from, you know, some up-and-coming, I'm going to say more underground or independent artists. First up, we have Liam Hopkins with Big Time featuring Vicky Miner. And we're going to end things off, and I love the title of this band, the name of this band, with Self-Cut Bangs and Ouroboros. That's how we take it home on this Tuesday Indie Wake-Up Call. Thanks for listening, folks, and stay tuned for more CFRC goodness.

0: Andrew Shaver with When We Wake.
1: Well, hey there, everybody. It is time now for When We Wake. I'm your host, Andrew Shaver, and you have got me for a little less than 60 minutes. And on today's show, I've gotten a wake-up call. So we are chock-a-block, wall-to-wall, terrific new music. And let me say out of the gates, this is not a rebroadcast, okay? I know it's been a while. Hey, on some stations across this great country of ours, we've been rebroadcasting old episodes. This is a new one. It's new, I guess, until it gets rebroadcast. So actually, I'm not sure how to get out of this one. We'll be hearing new music from Devin Cuddy, Freightliner, Jessica Wolowicz, Ladybug, some new Matthew Barber. But we're going to kick things off in Montreal with an old wake-up call guest. Clay Pigeon's got a new tune out. She'll speak to you when she's ready. Welcome to When We Wake. For God.

new from Devin Cuddy, Son of Jim. Heck of a songwriter in his own right. The album is called Living Hard Ain't Easy. The tune was Asleep on the Train Again. Here's some new Julian Taylor. The track is called Drive. Welcome to the

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Take a look at the cold, we're handsome late.

Spooky. That's Edmonton's Jed in the Valentine with Banshee. Guinness Wilson grew up a little further west than Edmonton in Vancouver, but he calls Guelph home now, as does his band Freightliner. This is Big Freightliner on When We Wait.

0: That was Jay Madah's song.
1: And that was Hollowbody doing that song from their album Live at the Hotel Wolf Island. It was called Love Goodbye. And I'll be playing Hotel Wolf Island in September with this guy right here, Matthew Barber. New from Matt, it's Another Sigh on When We Wake.

Matthew Barber. That track is called Another Side. I'll be playing a Clever Hopes release tour with Rebecca Hawker and Matthew Barber. A few dates in September. CleverHopes.com for more info. Now, this is new from Jessica Woolowich. It's called Favor on When We Wake.

That's a pretty one. Nick Braun with Let It Rock. Taylor Ashton was born in Vancouver, calls Brooklyn home. He's got a new one out on Birthday Cake, Last Time You

0: you'll be alright.
1: That's Sam Kruger out of Montreal with a new one called Vegetable Head. Now we'll head a little west from Montreal to Ottawa. Seven-piece Lives Like Skyscrapers. They have a new one, just came out in early August. It's called Black Dress, and here it is on When We Wake.

0: steps in for the ball, just like Bay and Fidel.
1: That is 14 Flamingos. Big old musical collective out of Victoria, BC, with Hasberg Chin. Now, Jake Soberlak is 17 years old. That's him on the guitar, that's him on the harmonica. You'll hear him singing shortly. He's got a debut album coming in September called I'm in Trouble. From it,

0: That's new from Ladybug. It's called You, Me, and Anani. Well, look, we have time for one more tune on today's episode of When We Wake. And I would like to give it to the late Glenn Hansard, the Irish songwriter. Passed away July 29th on his motorbike coming home from a session at a pub near his country home. Well, his home that's in the country, outside of Dublin. Glenn was one of a kind, and he happened to be a good pal. I was very fortunate over the past, 2 decades to have spent quite a bit of time with Glenn in Canada and in Ireland, and I'm better for it. I'm a better performer. I'm a better songwriter. I'm just a better person for my time spent with Glenn Hansard. From the Swell Season's final recording, Forward, this is a song that kicks off the album. It just breaks my heart thinking about Glenn's wife, Myra, and his little boy, Christy, that he leaves behind.
1: That's another day over. Go to sleep now, my son. It's a full-blown, solid gold miracle you've come. And your mother's a beauty. Your dad's a fortunate man. And he'll be back

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And the pram in the hallway is about as inspired as it gets.

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1: From the Swell Seasons final recording, Forward, that is Factory Street Bells. And that brings us to the end of today's episode of When We Wake. I've been your host, Andrew Shaver. I release music as Clever Hopes. I made reference to the fact that I'll be playing some album release shows, just a half dozen of them, really, most of them in Ontario, with my pals Rebecca Hawker and Matthew Barber. September 23rd to the 27th will be between Hamilton, Prince Edward County, Kingston, Ottawa, and Toronto. CleverHopes.com for more information. When We Wake's theme song is by my pal and yours, Noah Reed. Thanks very much for listening.
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10: It takes a lot of guts to challenge Scotch through the pipes, especially on their turf. But Simon Fraser University's pipe band recently did just that and marched away as world champions at the World Pipe Band Championship in Glasgow. Congratulations, folks. Vancouver is proud of you. Someone should erect a statue and then put a traffic cone on its head in your honor. SUSE would also be proud because marching bands appear to be all the rage on the West Coast. The Pacific National Exhibition recently hosted its first military tattoo, along with bands from Canada and the U.S.

of thanking Canada and Canadians and giving back. Music truly is a gift to us all. Beyond the pleasures it brings, it resonates deep in our souls. It's therapy for the sick and a treatment for anyone suffering under the weight of our complicated and increasingly hostile world. I hope you'll continue to join us each week as we explore the international language on a global scale. I'm Cal Coat. Another hour of brand new spins for you. Let's get the party started with Melkutas Party from Finland. A combination of the national stringed instrument, the kantele, and electronic atmospheres. The new album is Mati. Here's the title track from World Beat Canada Radio.

Latin activism from Kansas City? This is a photograph, a brand new recording featuring Kevin Morby. That is Making Movies. Milkutis Party before that with Mati. Here is Sudanda, a combination of Sudan and Canada. Their principal singer and songwriter immigrated here in 1991. It's Alam Burka, or Tomorrow's Dream, the title track on World Beat Canada Radio.

From Sudenda to Sudani Girl, that is Afrotronics from Toronto from the new album Code. A big shout out to Earl from Sudenda. He's the guitar player. We made a connection on Facebook. Feel free to reach out and do the same. It's Galcoat, C-A-L-K-O-A-T. Seriously, I don't bite. Well, not much anyway. Joyce Ituti Moreno, music from Brazil for your fingers. Brand new from World Beat Canada Radio to you. Thanks for joining me for this ride on the global side.

There's an unusual combination. She's Danish and Turkish. That's from a brand new album called Sumbul, and her name is Helal Kaya. She's easy on the ears and the eyes, I might add. That was Parasan. Time for your touch of the familiar. Billy Gibbons is the last ZZ Top standing after last week's tragic loss of Frank Beard, the drummer. And, of course, Dusty Hill passed a couple of years ago. Here is Billy, together with La Marisol, from a Latin tribute to Creedence Clearwater Revival called Quiero Creedence. It's Green River, or Green Reflecting Pond, if you prefer.

May he rock for many years to come, yet. That is Billy Gibbons with La Marisol and CCR's Green River. Back with Sabata, they'll be here on September 30th at the Pearl in Vancouver from a brand new album called Sava Sava. From Paris with some Turkish psych, it's Sabata 5 and Ansunsan. That's straight ahead. I'm Kel Coote.

updated Pansori music from South Korea from an album called Here Comes That Crow, and recently appeared at the Vancouver International Jazz Festival. That is Inalchi with Hee Hee Ha Ha. They're happy about it. And Sabbatify before that, and Sun San. They'll be at the Pearl September 30th. Here is Abibio Sound Machine. They also have a new album called Chopping Mountain Out, featuring the voice of Eno Williams and kind of a stacked soul sound. It's Love, another brand new spin from World Beat Canada Radio to you.

There's a Voice. Aloia, that's also brand new. City of Symbols featuring EGB and Ibibio Sound Machine for that, with Love from their new album Chopping Mountain. Next, Hermanos Gutierrez have a brand new album out called Los Ojos del Condor, The Eyes of the Condor. They'll be at the Queen Elizabeth Theater on September 24th, a great venue to see live music, especially something as atmospheric as Hermanos Gutierrez. Los Andes is next. You're keeping time with the beat of the world.

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From Galicia, Carlangas, my favorite pop rockers, and Problemas. Yeah, I got a few. Featuring Dear Joanne from an album called Universal Parallela. We are produced and recorded through the facilities of Calcapyra Communications, our sister broadcast podcast, Kilt and a Twist with Patricia Fraser. 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Subscribe to it, and you'll get our album covers of the week, our charts, all kinds of great stuff, straight to your inbox, totally free of charge, of course. All our heroes are leaving us. The fabulous Tim Curry left us earlier today, as a matter of fact, as I record this. And Dolly Parton, of course. September 6th and 7th at the Pearl, it's Alt and Gun, something to look forward to from the new album Garup. Benim Yaram will take us out. But our last word we'll give to the timeless Dolly Parton, who said, "Don't get so busy making a living

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1: 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Coming up next, we've got Jazz Boulevard.

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On the show this week, we're going to continue looking at a number of new releases, which are going to include the latest from alto saxophonist Sarah Hanahan, as well a new project from singer and guitarist Jocelyn Gould. Trombonist Steve Davis has a new recording out, and we'll take a listen to music out of the Toronto jazz scene from the piano trio of Jeremy Ledbetter in the opening set. So I hope you can stay for the whole show. We'll start it this week with music from Gordon Goodwin's Big Fat Band from his album The Fat Pack. This is Play That Funky Music.

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I'm Moss Taylor. Music out of the Toronto jazz scene from pianist Jeremy Ledbetter and his piano trio of bassist Rich Brown and drummer Lennar Lewis. From their new album Gravity, we heard The Stars in Her Sky. Music from the Raymond Scott Orchestrette before that, from their 2002 album Push Button Parfait, we heard Tobacco Auctioneer, a group that was looking at music written by Raymond Scott, music that was associated with a lot of cartoon music, although he never actually wrote music for cartoons. That track featured some solo work from saxophonist Michael Hashim and violinist Rob Thomas. And the set started with music from the Gordon Goodwin Big Fat Band. From their album The Fat Pack, we heard Play That Funky Music, a track that featured saxophonist Eric Martinel. We keep it going with another new release. This is a concert recording at Smoke Jazz Club in New York City from trombonist Steve Davis and his new album We See, a track from Miles Davis, Milestones.

You're listening to Jazz Boulevard. I'm Moss Taylor. Music recorded here in Montreal from alto saxophonist Rémi Bolduc and his jazz ensemble. From the album Tribute to Dave Brubeck, we heard Take Five, François Bourassa on the piano, Fraser Hollins on the bass, and Dave Lang on drums. A new album before that from the duo of singer Catherine Russell and pianist Sean Mason, the album My Ideal, we took a listen to On the Sentimental Side. And the set started with music from veteran trombonist Steve Davis and his all-star sextet, trumpet player Eddie Henderson, tenor player Ralph Moore, pianist Rini Rosnes, bassist Assiette Assiette, and drummer Louis Nash, from an album recorded at Smoke Jazz Club in New York City called We See...

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1: 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Coming up next, we have Hour 2 of Jazz Boulevard.
2: In our last set, we wrapped up with a debut recording from rising star alto saxophonist Sarah Hanahan. Her album Among Giants, we heard the tune Honey. Mark Carey on piano, Matt Reeves on the bass, and Jeff Tane Watts on drums. A recording put out on Blue Engine Records, the Jazz at Lincoln Center in-house label. Canadian guitarist and vocalist Jocelyn Gould before that, from her new album, Portrait of Right Now, we heard Bewitched. Will Bonas doing the work on piano, Jared Becksteed Crane on bass, and Curtis Noasad on drums. And the set started with an older recording from 1953 from trumpet player Clifford Brown's Memorial Album. We heard Bella Rosa, Lou Donaldson on the alto, Elmo Hope on piano, who also wrote the tune, Prissy Heath on the bass, and Philly Joe Jones on drums. Hey, and just a reminder, you're listening to Jazz Boulevard. I'm Moz Taylor. We're here every week with 2 hours of jazz. And if you can't stay for the whole show, or maybe if you're just tuning in, you'll find a link to a podcast of this week's episode, along with playlist information, on the program's website, jazzboulevard.ca.

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1: I'm Moss Teller. A new recording just coming out on Blue Note from Seattle native pianist Aaron Parks. From the album Little Big, number 3, we heard Wilhelmina. That's the third CD for his band Little Big, which is made up of guitarist Greg Chuoe, bassist David Jinyard Jr., and drummer Jungkook Kim. A new album off Mack Avenue Records before that, from singer Michael Mayo, off the album Fly, we heard Just Friends. That sees him working with pianist Shai Maestro, bassist Linda Mayo, and drummer Nat Smith. Music recorded in Brooklyn, New York in July 2013 before that, from saxophonist Adrian Cunningham and his group, Professor Cunningham and His Old School. That was their self-titled release. We heard Jumping at the Woodside, featured trumpet player Charles Karanakis and guitarist John Merrill. And the set started with music recorded at Dizzy's Coca-Cola Club from pianist Monty Alexander and his 8-member ensemble from the album Harlem Kingston Express Live. That was Strawberry Hill. Coming up now, a set of new releases, and we'll get it started with a new album from trombonist Ed Neumaster off the album Covers. This is Rocky Raccoon.

You're listening to Jazz Boulevard. I'm Moz Taylor. Music just released from New Haven, Connecticut-born pianist Christian Sands off of his new album Embracing Dawn. That was the title track. Sees him working with bassist Yasushi Nakamura and drummer Ryan Sands. And on that track, guest harmonica player Grégoire Marette. Before that, a preview of a soon-to-be-released album that brings together bassist Dave Holland and singer and guitarist Lionel Luike from their album United. We heard Transix. And the set started with a new album from trombonist Ed Neumaster and his quartet, an album looking at tunes from the 60s and the 70s called Covers. We heard Rocky Raccoon. And on that album, he's working with pianist Gary Versace, bassist Drew Gress, and drummer Tom Rainey. Well, we'll head into our final set with another older side, this from alto saxophonist Cannonball Adderley from the compilation The Capital Years. This is Work Song.

going out this week with a new recording from guitarist Peter Bernstein off Smoke Session Records called Better Angels. And that was the title track. Sees him working with pianist Brad Meldow, bassist Vincente Archer, and drummer Al Foster. Before that, a big band project from Christine Jensen and her jazz orchestra off their new album called Harbor. We heard Fantasy on Blue, and that's a 19-piece orchestra, brings together musicians from New York City and Montreal. On the track that we listened to, it features her sister, Ingrid Jensen, on trumpet and flugelhorn. And the set started with an older track from alto saxophonist Cannonball Adderley off the compilation The Capital Years. We heard Work Song with his brother Nat Adderley on the cornet, Youssef Latif on the tenor, Joe Zonuel on the piano, Sam Jones on the bass, and Lewis Hayes on drums. If you want to get in touch, check out the contact page on the show's website for email and social media links. That's going to be a wrap for this week. Look for a link to this week's podcast from our Mixcloud channel, along with playlist information, on the show's website, jazzboulevard.ca. You've been listening to Jazz Boulevard, syndicated radio. This is Moz Taylor, signing off now and inviting you to join me next week for our next program. Hope you enjoyed the music on this week's show. Thanks for tuning in.

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5: 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I'm Dinah Jansen, and with me is CFRC's Local Journalism Initiative producer Jesse Bell and CFRC's Arts Coordinator Genevieve Hinch. Our top story is from CFRC's Local Journalism Initiative reporter Christina Laurie, and it provides an update on potential labor action for Queen's University Faculty Association members.
6: 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If you have any Kingston news tips you'd like to share, you can reach me at news@cfrc.ca. Queen's University faculty have voted overwhelmingly in favor of a strike mandate as negotiations between the Queen's University Faculty Association and the university continue. CUFA represents about 1,400 faculty, librarians, and archivists at Queen's University. Representatives of Queen's and CUFA have been bargaining since May, after their previous collective agreement expired at the end of June. After more than 40 days of bargaining without a new agreement, CUFA held a strike vote between August 11th and 14th. 83% of voting members supported strike action if necessary. CUFA President and Professor of Electrical and Computer Engineering, Karen Rudy, says this sends a clear message.

0: decisions, fair workloads, job security and pay equity for precarious faculty, and salary increases that keep pace with inflation. One example of participation in decision-making CUFA is seeking to have codified is inclusion in appointing senior leadership.
1: For example, like the provost or a vice provost or a dean, when any of those people are hired and there's like a search committee for that or an appointments committee, one of the things we're requesting is that at least 50% of the members of that appointment committee come from CUFA. And CUFA is the bargaining, we bargain for all professors, librarians, and archivists at Queen's. So if you think about it, essentially, you know, a dean or the provost, as an example, they determine in many ways a lot of the key academic decision-making at the university. And we're saying that since, for example, professors are the ones in the classroom and carrying out the mission of the university, teaching and research, as our librarians and archivists, we should have, at the very least, you know, 50% of a say in who is actually being appointed to make those decisions. So that's an example of a proposal, let's say, that we've put forth, having 50%, to which we've had no movement back. So it's not like the university said, well, we don't like the idea of 50%, how about 40% of your members? So in theory, there could be zero faculty members on such a committee. And I'm not saying the university would do that, but that's exactly what we want encoded. We want it encoded that it should be for these key decision-making committees, we should have a voice at the table.
0: Another specific issue CUFA is raising is the working conditions of term adjunct faculty. Rudy says some term adjuncts don't have the same job security, benefits, or access to office space as other faculty.
1: Continuing adjuncts have a kind of job security. Term adjuncts do not. So the thing is that because term adjuncts are really depending on just whatever courses they are handed to teach, and it could be one, it could be five, it could be, you know, seven courses, however many, their livelihood as professors at the university is very precarious, for one thing. There are rules around when a term adjunct qualifies to teach a course a second time, and when, if they've taught courses, you know, enough times, they qualify to get continuing adjunct status. So part of the equity there is that term adjuncts should be, you know, paid at such a rate that it's not like there's an underclass of professors at Queen's and it becomes advantageous to just have, you know, the underclass teach because we don't have to offer them, for example, term adjuncts do not have, are not part of our pension plan. They do not necessarily have the same medical benefits. They may not have an office. So if you're trying to do your job at Queen's as a professor and you're a term adjunct and students want to meet with you after class, you might not have an office on campus. That's not something you have to have. So that's the kind of equity we mean for those more precarious members.
0: CUFA is also pushing for higher salary increases. Rudy says the union's current offer is below inflation and below settlements at several other universities.
1: In terms of compensation, I can tell you that for other universities like Brock, Laurentian, Toronto, Nipissing, there's a number of others that have negotiated collective agreements in the recent, like in around 2025, and those agreements go till, let's say, 2027, 28, 29. So projecting for the next three, four years, they all have compensation at a rate of 2% or more per year, with many of them being 3 and 4% increases. And if you take the rate of inflation, 1% a year, so the current offer on the table is 1% in the first year of our contract, 1% in the second year, 1.25% in the third year. That is completely below, you know, inflation and completely below what all these other universities have been offered. So that's not a reasonable offer.
0: In a recent release, CUFA says discussions with the university have remained respectful, but have, quote, largely ceased being collaborative.
1: It has been respectful and collegial.

0: But essentially, we are quick to turn around our counterproposal. So if the university makes a proposal, we read it seriously. Our bargaining team, sorry, when I say we, I mean our bargaining team, to respond back and to say, to give reasons if we reject something. Here's why we can't agree to this. Here's our counteroffer. And it's that same thing it's happening a little bit with some things, but it's not happening with everything. It's not that they're coming back quickly and saying, okay, here's why we can't agree. It's just a kind of no on many things, like no on the number of people you want, the percent of people you want on, let's say, a dean search committee, not a reasoning why. Or no, one of our proposals was that any decision around what's called personnel decisions, so a decision of whether you should be, fired or promoted, should be made by a human and not, for example, an automated like AI or some automated system. And I think they did agree in principle, like, of course, we would have a human make that decision, but have not been willing to have that encoded in our collective agreement.
1: The university's last public statement, issued August 6th, says negotiations remain professional and constructive. The university says both conciliation and a strike vote are common parts of the collective bargaining process, and that there are periods of progress as well as more challenging discussions. Queen says the parties are currently working with a conciliation officer and that the university remains committed to reaching a fair, renewed collective agreement through respectful dialogue. A strike by CUFA members would be the first in Queen's University history. Rudy says that the union hopes it doesn't come to that.
0: We have never had a strike of CUFA members, and, it is my hope that we won't have a strike. But as our strike vote has indicated, our members are willing to go on strike if the executive authorized it, if we got to a point where it was not really possible to get a fair and reasonable collective agreement.
1: For students, a strike could mean disruption to classes and university operations. However, a strike would not be in the very near future. For now, CUFA says it intends to continue bargaining with more dates scheduled into September. For CFRC News, supported by the Local Journalism Initiative, this has been Christina Laurie.
2: Thank you, Chris. Coming up next, we have Dinah Jansen reading a story from the LJI reporter for The Kingstonist, Michelle Dory Forrestel, about tenant reactions to the introduction of paid visitor parking at a local residential building.
3: Thank you, Jesse. Richard Brown has some very strong opinions about Homestead Land Holdings introducing paid visitor parking at the Wellington. Brown stated that he found the idea of paid visitor parking to be appalling. Beginning Monday, September 14th, visitors to the Kingston apartment building that Richard Brown and his wife Marilyn have called home for 9 years will be expected to pay to park. For the 88-year-old couple and many of their neighbors, the issue is about considerably more than parking. Residents petitioned Homestead to reconsider the change, arguing that free visitor parking has long been part of living at the Wellington, located at 745 Highway 15, and is particularly important to the many seniors who call the building home. For the residents, visits from adult children, friends, caregivers, and other supports can be part of the ordinary business of living independently, not simply occasional social visits. Homestead rejected their request. In a July notice, Homestead said it was partnering with parking management company Target Park to introduce paid visitor parking. The company said visitor spaces can become scarce because of misuse and that paid parking and regular enforcement would help ensure spaces remain available for legitimate visitors. Homestead said the program at the Wellington is part of its ongoing efforts to ensure visitor parking spaces remain available for their intended purpose and are used by legitimate guests of residents. The Browns said the problem Homestead describes simply doesn't exist at their building. One of the Browns' biggest concerns is how the policy could affect older residents who depend on other people coming to their homes. Homestead's notice said residents who regularly receive assistance from personal support workers, home care workers, or family members can apply for a digital visitor parking pass. Marilyn said the building manager told residents they could obtain a pass for a regular caregiver if they obtained a doctor's letter, something she pointed out may also cost money. And she questioned how practical that would be when a home care provider sends different workers or when help is informal and unpredictable. Richard questioned how an approval process would work when that need arises unexpectedly. Lively. The Wellington isn't the first homestead property in Kingston where residents and their families have objected to paid visitor parking. In April 2025, Homestead announced it would replace free visitor parking at the Forsyth at 42 Leroy Grant Drive with a paid system administered by Target Park. Resident David White raised concerns about the effect on residents who depend on visits from family and friends. The following month, Amanda Babcock raised similar concerns with Homestead after paid parking was introduced at 200 Queen Mary Road, where her elderly parents live. Now, more than a year later, Babcock said that her concern remains less about parking itself and is more about accessibility and equity. The system assumes that everyone has a smartphone, mobile data, a credit card, and the ability or confidence to use QR codes or digital payment systems, she said. That simply is not true. Some seniors may not own smartphones, she said, while others may face financial disability or digital literacy barriers. A policy can apply equally to everyone on paper and still have a very unequal impact in practice, Babcock said. For Babcock, the issue has become personal. Her mother has been living with cancer, and family members regularly visit to check in, bring meals, and help around the apartment. Her sister also relies on their father to help with her disabled son before school while she works shifts at Kingston General Hospital Emergency Department. Babcock said her sister received a $65 parking ticket during one of those routine visits to her parents' apartment. Homestead made a caregiver pass available, she said, but her family found the system difficult and unreliable, requiring forms, email access, and supporting documentation. Babcock said she proposed alternatives to Homestead in 2025, including time-limited free parking, resident visitor permits, and a more practical caregiver system. She said she did not receive what she considered a substantive response to her broader accessibility concerns. She also copied Member of Parliament Mark Gerritsen, Member of Provincial Parliament Ted Hsu, and Mayor Brian Patterson on her original correspondence, but said she received no response. Babcock later contacted Councillor Don Amos, who said she acknowledged the importance of social supports for older adults and offered to raise her concerns with Homestead. For Babcock, what is happening at the Wellington reinforces a concern she raised more than a year ago. We talk a lot about helping seniors age in place, she said. In reality, that depends heavily on other people being able to show up. Housing policies should support that, not make it harder, she said. The dispute at the Wellington also raises a more complicated question. What were residents promised when they rented their apartments? Homestead maintained that visitor parking is different from a service provided directly to a tenant. The company told residents the landlord and tenant board generally considers visitor parking a convenience extended to people visiting a property rather than a service provided to tenants. Consequently, Homestead said changes to visitor parking policies do not affect the landlord-tenant relationship and are not governed by tenants' leases. The City of Kingston confirmed that Homestead's paid parking program is a private arrangement and is not connected to the municipal parking system. The city said property owners are generally permitted to manage parking on their own property, including charging visitors, and the city does not regulate the pricing or business practices involved. Municipal ticket enforcement is different. Under Kingston's private property parking bylaw, property owners or their agents must be authorized by the city before they can issue municipal parking tickets on private property. The city's response addresses Homestead's general ability as a private property owner to manage and charge for parking. It does not resolve what rights individual tenants may have under their leases or Ontario's Residential Tenancies Act. The Browns aren't opposed to keeping people who have no reason to be at the Wellington out of its visitor parking. They simply don't believe charging their guests is necessary to accomplish that. Richard suggests returning to a simpler solution where each resident has one or two visitor passes they can give to relevant parties. He said Homestead previously managed overnight visitors with passes residents could obtain from the office. For Richard, it ultimately comes back to the distinction between an apartment building and a home. His daughter isn't simply a member of the public looking for somewhere to park, he said. She's coming to visit her parents.
2: Thank you to Michelle Dory Forestell and Dinah Jansen for that story. Coming up next, we have a story from the LGI reporter for CJAI, Ted Evans, about the possible implementation of new road signage in Loyalist Township.
4: 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Coming up are some of the top news stories from Loyalist Township. 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Lennox and Addington County staff will be looking into implementing road signage to warn drivers about agricultural vehicles along county roads, while also providing information about local farms. Staff will be conducting a safety study to determine areas that warrant signage. Representative with the Lennox and Addington Federation of Agriculture, Max Kaiser, explained concerns that were raised and why he came to council.
5: Recently, we've had a member from North Varensville. They farm just North Varensville, but they also have properties up McGuire Road and some of the other side roads there. So they're on and off 41 with slow-moving vehicles as part of their normal activities. Due to the new waste management sorting facility at just south of Roblin, they've perceived an increase in heavy truck traffic coming up and down their roadways. And that's adding to, you know, summertime cottage traffic and whatnot going up and down 41. And there's a pretty big speed discrepancy between cars going up and down the road and then heavy equipment like tractors and what you might be pulling. Well, they've seen the signs in neighboring municipalities. I know Tiendanega has them on some of their roads and Napanee has them on a couple of our roads like Meach Road. So they'd seen them and they knew they were out there and they asked specifically if we could help.
4: Kaiser noted the area in question and spoke about a previous concern raised.
5: When you turn north on 41 from the 401, that's a key spot where we believe it's warranted as soon as you leave Napanee or even north of Selby, that those farms that are using that road, we had another farmer who expressed a concern a few years ago closer to Napanee because of a closure of a small municipal road that he was forced to go out on 41 and come back in just to get to the north end of his farm, which is on the other side of a creek.
4: Director of Parks, Recreation and Culture with the Town of Greater Napanee, Chris Brown, explained that the Traffic Advisory Committee wouldn't support signs that are unwarranted. Brown spoke about his suggestion for new signage.
6: I think treating all of our roads equally is the fundamentals of what we do, and just putting signs up that are unwarranted aren't really supported by TAC or staff. But what I would be recommending to do is more of an information campaign and working with our communications department, creating not quite a billboard size, but the size for our reconstruction, like a 4x4, 4x8 signage, and doing an information about agriculture and including the slow moving vehicle sign and notifying residents that there are a lot of farm equipment in the area.
4: Brown went on to speak about the need for a safety study.
6: After reviewing this back through our TAC minutes, as well as with other municipalities at the county level, the signs that we discussed are typically used and warranted at certain specific criteria, safety restrictions, sight lines, that sort of thing. So I think that staff need to complete like a safety audit of the area to ensure that proper signage as approved by our policy, which is using the OTM book 5 and book 6 manuals from the province. And if those signs are warranted, we'll install those signs.
4: Brown explained how the new signs might work.
6: If we move that, say, 2 weeks or 4 weeks around to different farming areas, and we would have to work with the Agricultural Society to get a list of participants of farmers that want to participate, we could, one, do a safety message of here's where the signage today, and here's what that farmer in the area produces and offers, and where can you find it locally.
4: Kaiser spoke about possibilities for the signage.
5: It actually fits really well with sort of our mandate, which is promoting agriculture, but also we're an advocacy group for agriculture. We have produced some signs that we've installed on field edges that say, you know, this is a field of soybeans, this is what it's used for and whatnot. But I think work on this sort of education and awareness campaign, which kind of covers a lot more than just the road safety. Maybe we can hit some targeted areas.
4: Councillor Brian Calver noted the importance of road signage for safety.
7: The amount of traffic is really, really increasing. And so whatever we can do to kind of help things out a little bit, because you've got cottagers, you've got Airbnbs all over the place, you've got a lot of people coming from cities, coming from different countries to visit, that aren't aware of these big pieces of equipment, and they don't stop on a dime. So whatever we can do to get it out there and let people know to try to help and save, it's a good thing for sure.
4: Deputy Warden Tony Fritch noted safety as a priority.
8: 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So it's just about that simple.
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2: This is your Environment Canada weather report for the Kingston region. Starting off the month of September, Tuesday, September 1st, 23 degrees is your high, feeling closer to 25. Mostly cloudy conditions, very humid with a high likelihood of a thunderstorm in the afternoon. Wednesday, September 2nd, humid with periods of rain and a possibility of a thunderstorm. 24 degrees is your high, feeling 2 degrees warmer at 26 with a 65% chance of precipitation. Thursday, September 3rd, 24 degrees is your high, feeling like 25, partly sunny with humid conditions and a couple of light showers in the forecast, especially into the afternoon. Friday, September 4th, 22 degrees is your high with periods of sunshine, feeling a little bit cooler around 21, a beautiful start to the weekend here in the city of Kingston. Saturday, September 5th, 22 degrees with a 55% chance of showers, otherwise we'll see sunny conditions. Sunday, September 6th, 23, feeling like 24 with partly sunny conditions. And then kicking off next week, Labor Day, Monday, 22 degrees is your high, feeling closer to 21 with a 60% chance of showers throughout the day. That's a wrap for your weather report. 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
9: 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Whether you're looking for live music, community events, markets, workshops, or something fun to do around the city, there's lots happening this week, so let's get into it. On Tuesday, check out Learning for Liberation at Cultivate Arts Commons. The Learning for Liberation Book Club or the Crochet and Knit Circle at the KFPL Central Branch. 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Wednesday brings Teens Games and Grubs at the Rideau Heights Branch, Board Games at Something in the Water, Café Franglais at Kingston East Community Center, and the Fort Henry Sunset Ceremony. 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Later in the night, there's a Celtic Kitchen Party, Three Pistols, and Ghetto Express. 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Live music includes the Grievous Angels, Daniel Adam, and Ruben DeGroot. Wrapping things up Sunday, spend the morning at the Memorial Center Farmers Market. Later, head over to the Cove Inn for Head Over Heels. Or finish off the week with live band karaoke featuring the Oreos at the Merchant Tap House. That is your weekly events and concerts calendar brought to you for August 31st through September 6th. 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I'm Jenny. 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

0: Hello, and welcome to Grad Chat, your opportunity to find out about graduate research here at Queen's. 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A show like this could not happen without the support of the School of Graduate Studies and Postdoctoral Affairs and CFRC. So a big thank you to both of them. 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It's a great way to stay informed about all the exciting research our graduate students and postdocs are working on. And today, I'd like to introduce you to a special guest, my colleague Amanda Gray. Amanda is the manager, Graduate Recruitment and Success, and she'll also be starting her master's in the School of Religion under the supervision of Dr. Richard Ascoff in September. Welcome to Grad Chat, Amanda.
1: Thank you.
0: Thank you so much for coming on the show, and I'm excited to dive into like your role and your research or future research. But before we get into all of that, could you tell us a little bit about your journey to Queen's and at Queen's so far?
1: Sure. So I grew up around Kingston, grew up north of the city, and then I spent about my undergraduate life and then about 11 years in London, Ontario. Mm. And at a certain point in time, I just decided that I wanted to become closer to my family because driving over 5 hours to come home to see people was a bit much.
0: Yeah.
1: And I then started to make my journey back towards this region. Mm. Stopped at Fleming College for about 6 years as an international student advisor.
0: Very nice.
1: And then I saw a job posting for the Queen's University International Center, which is actually a place I'd visited in my previous roles. Mm. And I always enjoyed the work they did. I liked, I just liked the feel. Mm. And so when I saw the job, I applied for it and they hired me.
0: Amazing.
1: So I was like, yay.
0: And how long were you a student advisor at Quick?
1: So I was international student advisor at Quick for about 6 years.
0: Wow.
1: So I started my accreditation of an international student immigration advisor, RECIA, and currently I'm a regulated Canadian immigration advisor, so an RCIC.
0: Okay.
1: Which encompasses supporting our programs and sometimes our students in navigating changes to immigration policy that may be coming through, but working really closely with Quick because with the immigration, the international student advisors at Quick, because they advise students.
0: Yeah. So now you're in the School of Graduate Studies and Postdoctoral Affairs. So what made you interested in moving to this department?
1: So I was really interested in moving to this department because, well, one, Colette. I think everyone on campus knew Colette, and I always really admired her energy, and she was always really passionate about graduate studies. And working in Quick, I worked a lot with graduate students, and it was always just so invigorating to hear them talk about their research and what they were passionate about. And so when I saw the position come up, I decided that I would take a chance and apply. And also, it took me back into recruitment a little bit. So I did a little bit of that at Western, and it's just an area that I find interesting. Also, once you're in a position for a little while, it feels safe. You no longer feel like you're pushing yourself maybe as much as you should. And this felt like a role that would definitely take me out of my comfort zone and start to push me and start to use some of the, start to use some of the brain, areas of my brain that maybe I hadn't been utilizing because I just become very comfortable in how the cycle would run for international student advisors as we're going through the year.
0: So with all of this change, I think it's fair to say this is a big portfolio. So what are some things that excite you and what are some challenges that you are currently undertaking?
1: Some things that excite me. I think it's a really interesting role because while it has aspects of what Colette used to do, it does have new things in it. So I find it's almost like a development role. It's something that I could make my own and change and look at what I want to focus on. Some of the challenges, I think they come down to what everyone's experienced. Seeing we never have enough time in our lives to do everything we want. And then also, I'm having to do a lot of research, which everyone's going to think is funny. But yes, as staff, we have to do research and understand. And again, it was pushing me outside of my comfort zone. So everything is new. So I find that I read a lot more articles, I do a lot of research, but I do still love seeing the students when I get to talk to them, and I still get to do that. So, and I love talking to students when they're just thinking about going on their graduate studies because to find out what they're thinking about, there's just an energy there that you just get really excited for them to start.
0: Yeah, it's very fun to get to learn all about what research is happening, what ideas are circulating. And I mean, you're soon going to be the new host of Grad Chat, so I'm hoping you'll get the opportunity to do that a lot more.
1: And I'm really hoping I can finally convince a student to create a robot to follow me around that looks like baby Grogu.
0: Well, there are certainly folks in the School of Computing and in the Ingenuity Labs that I am sure, and some of the engineering labs that work with robots. I know that they would, I'm sure some folks could do that for you.
1: I'd be very interested in that. Tried to convince a number of international students to do it for me, but they didn't seem to want to. So,
0: well, maybe once you have the grad chat host, you can put your hosting under your belt. You can put the call out more broadly.
1: I think that you could do a conference on that.
0: There's some pretty cool stuff going on. I did see recently, I cannot remember what the course code is. I believe it's an undergraduate course that's supported by postdocs and graduate students. But the students have to create autonomous vehicles that navigate a town filled with rubber ducks. So they have to dodge rubber ducks. I mean, it's on like a rug or a simulated town. And these autonomous vehicles have to dodge the pedestrians that are a series of rubber ducks. So there are certainly folks on campus who can help you with your robot assistant.
1: That would be really cool. I always liked it when I worked in Mitchell Hall, because Quick is located in Mitchell Hall. Whenever there would be like a dignitary or something important happening, they would bring out the animatronic dog. And I was like, I always wanted, like, I think that was so, I'm a dog person, so I was like, it's a dog.
0: Yes, those are always very cool to see in action. A little scary, but very cool to see in action. And it's very fun to see all the creative ways that students and postdocs of all levels are interacting with this really cool cutting edge equipment. And I wanted to ask you, what are some of the things you're looking forward to in your upcoming research? I mean, I know you have not started in your program yet, but what general area do you plan to research and specialize in?
1: Yes. So as my mother would say, I would have been a student my entire life if I could have. Mm-hmm. Unfortunately, I couldn't. So what I did is I started working at a university. So I decided to go with the School of Religion because my focus, what I want to look into, is early Christ groups in ancient Rome and the story that we're told about prosecution. So there's a lot of things within Christianity around prosecution. And so I wanted to look at, were the early Christ groups, like, did they think they were being prosecuted based on specifically because they were following Christian faith? Or was it because they were breaking the laws and social norms of the Roman Empire? Because the Roman Empire, of course, encompassed a lot of the world and had many different faiths in it, languages and cultural groups. So when did this start? Was it at the time or was it later on? But I also know that research, having worked with grad students a lot, research changes.
0: Yes, it does. So that's the beginning point for your master's, but I guess you'll have to see where your research takes you.
1: Yeah, I mean, I was listening to a podcast about St. Patrick's and I was just like, oh, I don't know. There's a story there, too, that I think needs to be looked at a little bit more.
0: There are endless potentials that you can take your direction in. So it'll be good that you have Dr. Richard Jaskoff in your corner to help direct you, because otherwise you could go to school forever and research forever. But that's, you know, you can't pay tuition forever, too.
1: No, you can't. But I always think that I know we're talking about robots and that, but I really do think that history, specifically as a history grad, history and classics are so exciting because we are just like one find away from rewriting everything we thought was true. Like we're just somebody finds, I don't know, like a piece of pottery in some place and then everything we thought we knew is wrong. And we have to kind of start over again. Everyone always thinks that history is, you know, one and done, and that's not how it is. It is changing all the time based on what we find.
0: Yeah, no, it's exciting. I mean, I'm biased as a historian as well about what you can discover and rediscover and reinterpret as you get into the archives or, in your case, maybe some older artifacts and different writings. I'm not sure what will encompass your data, I guess. But what inspired your interest in this topic?
1: So my interest, I always like to say that I am a historian who probably should have been in classics because I grew up in a very small town and we didn't have a lot when I went to high school, there weren't a lot of people taking history. So I always thought that ancient Rome, ancient Egypt, ancient Greece, they were all part of history. Then I got to university as a first gen student and realized they're not. But I did get to take some classics courses, and the ancient civilizations always intrigued me because they're more advanced than we think they were. Like we always look back on the past. I think we also look back on the past of, you know, oh, it's more interesting than what we are, than where we're living. And I was sitting in a conference and I was listening to a speaker talk about religion and how it was wound into everything that we were doing. Mm. Even though we don't think it is, it actually is. It actually is part of everything. And then I just remember thinking that, oh, this is a really interesting talk. Mm. But could you stop now? Because there's a documentary on ancient Rome that I want to watch on TVO. And then I thought to myself, wait a minute, I've always questioned stories that we get, mm-hmm. and I've always liked ancient Rome. So then I messaged Richard Askoff and I said, hey, can we talk about this? Mm. And before I knew it, I was applying to the School of Religion.
0: Yes, if you're not careful, you too could find yourself in a master's program.
1: You just never know when it's going to happen.
0: So do you have a sense of what that will look like as you're working full time and then starting a program? What will your course load look like, I guess?
1: So I will be taking one course a semester.
0: Very nice. Yeah.
1: I am going back to school after a number of years out of school. So I expect it will be a very stressful time. Mm. But I know that there'll be a lot of students who will also be feeling that. And I'm very excited to start reading articles again. But I will have to retrain my brain in order to do academic reading as opposed to reading an article for fun.
0: Yeah.
1: So there is a bit of all students know that you have to kind of retrain your brain depending on what you're reading and also how to take notes. Mm. So that could be interesting. And I haven't sat in a classroom in person for a very long time. I did take an online program, but this is going to be like in person. So I have to remember, like, you have to be, you know, studious, I guess.
0: Well, that'd be exciting though. You'll be back in a seminar room and you'll get to meet your fellow cohort and see how that dynamic unfolds, because every cohort brings its own specialties and research interests. You'll all get to meet and mix and share each and support one another as you start researching. So that'll be very exciting. What do you think, I guess this is hard to say because I'm asking a future question, but how do you think your master's is going to influence or impact your work as the manager of graduate recruitment and success?
1: So I think that going through my master's will give me a better understanding of what grad students may be experiencing, because sometimes there's a perception that students are just, they all have the same characteristics. Mm. Whereas when you come to graduate students, there's so much more that they could be dealing with. Mm. So, grad students with full-time jobs, grad students who are working multiple jobs, students with family, part-time students who are returning after years out of school. So it's just a very interesting dynamic that you have with grad students, because there are so many different ways that they've come and decided to come back to school. Mm-hmm. It's not always like undergrad, master's, PhD. Mm-hmm. Sometimes it's undergrad, 20 years, master's. So I think that will give me a better understanding. I did get a much better understanding of the application process. Mm. And I will say that I have talked to our colleagues in SGPSA and said, so have we thought about these changes to make it a little bit easier to navigate? Mm.
0: Well, it'll be great. It'll be interesting for you to get to see from the other side, so to say, and to get to do both a support role and a student role simultaneously.
1: Exactly. And I really am trying to convince people in the office that orientation in September, I should just be able to go as a student and not have to be doing any, like, the work and worrying, is this event going to go well? Are students going to have enjoy the time? I just be like, no, I'm just a student. I'm just here attending.
0: Tell me what I should know.
1: Yes. What should I know? Tell me what to do.
0: That'll be a very big event in September. And are there some other events throughout the summer you're looking forward to in your role, that or any events that folks should have on their radar?
1: So we have our dissertation boot camp, which I always really like, because students are so focused on their dissertations, like on what they're working on, and it's so quiet in the room that you don't want to make any noise. Mm-hmm. Plus there's food. So I'm always, if there's food, this is why I'm always a student, because if there's food, I'll be there. Some of the other activities that we're doing are Lake Shift, which is for PhD students at universities in Ontario. Mm-hmm. We'll be going to CUBES, the Queen's University Biology Station, for a week of cabins, staying in cabins. I'm not a camper, so this could be very interesting. Mm-hmm. And then at the end of August, we'll do our dissertation on the lake, which is just for Queen State students, and we go to CUBE's other station, other smaller cabin site. So those are two. And then we're also doing the Graduate Transition Academic Success Program, which is for new international graduate students starting at Queen's, and that'll be in August. So a lot of other places, they're doing less over the summer and planning for the fall, but we don't really have that gap in our timeline. We're busy all year.
0: It's very true. Yes, the SGSPA here is always offering something. There's always programming and support. And I think, some of those summer programs are some of my favorites as well. Like you, I find the dissertation boot camp is such a great time to just see, well, research in action, right? As people are writing their findings and really focus. And I think it can be a really nice place for graduate students to find community as well, because you come to one of these days and you see everyone writing and experiencing some of the roadblocks that are common across, you know, any type of writing, right? You're hitting the dreaded writer's block, or you're just finishing up a section, you're not sure how to transition to the next one, and you can find community with people working across disciplines. Mm-hmm. It's nice to see kind of both a shared struggle, but the solidarity that comes with that as well, and that everyone is able to keep working, and lunch is provided, and snacks, so you can just keep writing and keep that flow. So if anyone is looking at the end of May, would highly recommend dissertation boot camp if you haven't already been before, and as well as the lake shift and dissertation on the lake. Two really unique programs, I think, to just really dive into writing and make substantial progress.
1: I think that the boot camps and our day of writing and everything, they're really, I would encourage students to participate in it, because a lot of times once your coursework is done and you just start kind of focusing on your research, you may feel like you're the only one who's experiencing these challenges, these roadblocks, writer's block. It's a thing. We all experience it. But I've seen students who have been in a room with other students, and they just, even if they're not talking, they kind of feel like they have a commitment. So they focus on what they're focusing on. And then at lunchtime, when you hear them start to talk, they're having like conversations over food, they start to learn that everyone has or is kind of experiencing the same things they are, that they're not alone. Just because when you're in your research or you're doing your lab work, you're not in courses anymore. And it's easier to connect with people when you're sitting in a classroom as opposed when you're on your own. So you have to work a little bit harder to find that community.
0: I totally agree. Yeah, it can be challenging to keep moving through milestones without the external deadlines of courses, right? Mm-hmm. A lot of programs will have coursework, and then you may have to write a proposal of some kind. If you're in a master's or a PhD that has a research component, you'll have some type of check-in point where you'll do a proposal, and then you move on to your research. And sometimes, depending on your discipline norms or what type of supervisor relationship or supervision style your supervisor has, you might be largely on your own for extended periods of time in between check-ins. So I think the suite of writing programs that you run really help people reconnect with others and remind themselves that they're not alone, and that they can keep making their own milestones and reaching them with the support of these types of programs and their peers, right? There's a very large and welcoming community of graduate students across campus. So just got to find them. And they're usually in the library at dissertation boot camp.
1: That's right, they are.
0: And I know your portfolio is massive. You do a lot of different things. And you're going to start, you'll soon be a graduate student as well on top of this. And you're going to be hosting Grad Chat. So outside of all of these things, what do you get up to in what spare time you have left?
1: That'll be interesting. Yeah. Probably less reading for fun.
0: Yes.
1: Will be one of the things that I have to say no to. Well, right now, sitting on my deck doing yard work, I like flowers. So they're starting to come up. Not so much cutting the grass, but flowers. I like gardening. I love to knit. So if there are any knitters out there, or any grad students who are knitters and want to come in and do grad chat, we can talk knitting. you know, share patterns, talk about ripping out patterns, which I've done many times. And then also I have a dog, so he takes, and he's not a good study buddy. he feels like if I'm sitting, then all my attention should 100% be focused on him. So I feel like he's going to have to learn how to be a good student too.
0: Yes, he'll have to be a better study buddy. And what is your dog's name?
1: My dog's name is Ozzy. But he often gets called Ozzy Man.
0: Ozzy Man.
1: Yeah, and he is a very expressive and vocal personality.
0: Okay.
1: With a stubborn streak. So if any, you know, I could also spend hours talking about my dog. So we have no idea what Grad Chat may do.
0: I mean, a knitting and dog podcast sounds pretty great as well.
1: I would tune in. Throw a little bit of history in there. I'm there.
0: And within your knitting, if you see Amanda in the wintertime and she's wearing a beautiful sweater, chances are she's made it herself even. what are some of your favorite patterns or styles? I don't know much about knitting, but what are some things that attract you to a pattern? Like, are you going for something really challenging? Are you looking for a cool design? Like, what are something that goes into picking a pattern and then making yourself a beautiful sweater?
1: That's a good question. I don't know. Well, first I have to say, and anyone who's a knitter or a crafter will know this, knitting and buying yarn are two separate hobbies.
0: Ah, yes. I have heard this before.
1: This is very true. I think it's a pattern picture will catch my eye, and then I'll just want to try it. So it doesn't, sometimes I'll want, they're called like easy wins. So something that you know, you've knitted a number of times, you know it's going to turn out. You really don't have to think while you're knitting. Mm-hmm. Those are really good. And then you have other patterns where you actually have to pay attention. And so those are more challenging. So it depends on the mood you're in. I mean, currently I have a sweater I've ripped out 3 times that I'm working on, but I've knit it before. Like I have the sweater I wear, but for some reason this one is just a, now it's a challenge, and I'm going to finish it if it's the last thing I do.
0: Well, that type of determination, I think, is going to serve you very well in grad school.
1: The perfectionism may not.
0: Ah, yes, that can be challenging. So within with this project, when you start, because you said purchasing yarn and knitting are two separate hobbies, does the purchasing of yarn influence the patterns or vice versa or not at all? How does that work?
1: So, I mean, in the perfect world, in the perfect world, you should have a pattern in mind before you go and you buy yarn.
0: Okay.
1: However, sometimes you see yarn and it's really nice and you just feel like it needs to come home with you. And then it does. But because you don't have a pattern in mind, you usually buy a lot of it or not enough. And when you buy not enough, then you kind of have to find something that works with it because you're not really sure. And you probably don't need 10 hats in the same color.
0: Okay. So you've got a certain quantities for certain size projects. Okay.
1: Yeah.
0: Of course, that makes sense. Yeah.
1: Yeah. So it's and buying yarn is for a lot of people, it's a feel, a touch. Like you want to be able to feel the material. So it's not something that you can necessarily, it's harder to buy online unless you already know the brand. But I got to tell you, for me, it's like the color. I'm like, ooh, I want that. And then it comes home with me and I'm like, oh, now what will I make with you?
0: So you make sweaters. You mentioned hats. Are there other things that you've knit before?
1: Yeah. So sweaters, hats, scarves. I've done socks.
0: I've heard, are socks really hard?
1: No, socks aren't hard. Okay. Like, I didn't find them hard. They're just, I don't like knitting them.
0: Fair enough, yeah.
1: And not for any particular reason, but I just, it's not something that I necessarily enjoy doing. What else have I knit? Usually I'll try something once. I mean, there was, if you want a real story, I do not like lace work. So lace work is where it's very intricate. It's a thin yarn.
0: Okay.
1: And it's very easy for the stitches to fall off the needles as you're knitting. So I knit my mom this beautiful cowl. But at the end of it, I actually wanted to throw the cowl out. I hated it so much. She still wears it to this day. And when she wears it, I mean, it's gorgeous. It's beautiful. And I just look at it and think, oh, I do not like you.
0: Like how frustrating the process
1: yeah, I
0: was.
1: Just, yeah. Yes, I remember it so well. So I have not gone back to lace weight.
0: Okay.
1: Because I'm like, no.
0: Well, one and done, at least your mom benefited from a beautiful handmade gift.
1: So usually when you do a project, you have like yarn left over. Mm-hmm. I can safely say that that yarn went in the garbage because I couldn't handle it. It was not enjoyable. Mm-hmm. I will not be doing that again, ever.
0: And you make it sound easy, but I have seen Amanda's creations and they are incredible. So she's very humble about her the projects that she's produced. So I can only imagine how intricate this gift was, if you think it's very intricate, because you say, oh no, this was nothing when you're wearing a beautiful handmade sweater. So
1: and the truth is that probably the pattern wasn't hard. It was just the yarn and that I kept dropping stitches, and you wouldn't realize that a stitch had dropped until you were like 35 rows past it.
0: Oh.
1: And then because it's lace weight, you can't kind of weave the stitch back in, and it throws everything off. So
0: you just have to restart, I guess.
1: I'm sorry. I'm getting like, I had to have a visceral dislike for this project. Like, I still do not like it.
0: Okay.
1: Sorry.
0: Lace weight scratched off.
1: I warned you that this could go anywhere.
0: And with Aussie Man, or Aussie, he's a pretty adventurous guy. He likes to be outside a lot and do things. So what do you like to get up to with Ozzy or Ozzy Man?
1: So Ozzy likes, very fortunate in that I come from a very rural area. Mm. My parents are from a very rural area north of the city. So he loves off-leash walks. Mm. He likes to try to flush birds. So his breed is a bird dog.
0: Okay.
1: He's not very good at it. You can hear him coming a mile away. Unless he wants treats or your food, and then you can't hear him at all, and then all of a sudden he's just there. And yeah, so he's very much that. So we do off-leash walks. We do some training. He doesn't actually... He likes playing with other kids and dogs, but he's just very... I mean... You know what he's thinking when he looks at you? Like, when they say that dogs love their owners because they're the whole world, I'm like, no, half the time Ozzy's just mad at me.
0: He's expressive in his
1: reactions.
0: He's
1: very expressive, where he's like, man, you do not know what you're talking about. And then he gets very mad when you don't give him his treat on time. Mm. So we do not train our animals. Our animals train us, as you would know with your cat.
0: Yes.
1: Yeah. It's their world. We're just living in it.
0: So lots of off-leash walks, and then whatever he tries to guilt trip you into doing, or.
1: Yes. He loves to, last night I cut the grass for the first time. So he loves to go out and roll in the freshly cut grass, which is great, except part of his fur is white. Mm. So he comes in with green feet. And then proceeds to walk around the house. Mm. Yeah.
0: He sounds like a messy teenager.
1: Yeah, but you know what? Yeah. Yep. Yep. He also doesn't like the basement. So if I'm in the basement, he'll sit at the top step and whine at me.
0: Oh, to come back upstairs. Yeah.
1: Yes. Yeah. So, but it's very funny. I don't know why he doesn't like the basement anymore.
0: Hmm. Pets are a mystery sometimes, although I know... there are some researchers here on campus who are doing some interesting work with dogs and their owners. So maybe you and Ozzy can go and he can earn some treats. In a cognitive psychology lab here on campus. So
1: I don't think Ozzy and I want to be researched or studied. I feel that I would not like the findings.
0: Well, Amanda, it has been great chatting with you. Thank you for coming on as a guest today, and I am so looking forward to listening to Grad Chat as you begin hosting. So that's it, everyone. Another week of Grad Chat comes to an end. 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
2: 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I'm DJ Squared, your host. And usually we bring you the top 15 top charting albums, but this week we've got 16 top charting albums featured for your listening pleasure today. We're going to start things off with a brand new entry from the Polaris Prize winning artist Lito Pimienta, who is out now with her fifth studio album, Carabena. From it, we're going to listen to Maria, debuting this week at number 16, followed by Strawberry Punch back in the charts this week. We'll listen to Lavender and Maple from their eponymous album, followed by Love with GOS from the album Esqueo. And then after that, we've got another new entry to the charts this week from Montreal-based band Victorella, playing lots of indie pop alternative rock. They've got their debut EP out now called Victorella, and from it we'll listen to Mutation, followed by Slow Leaves with Happens Like That, and Cherry Pick, also new to the charts this week. From their album 3, spelled like the little teeny cat emoji, from it we'll listen to Aster, this week at number 11. So here's Lito Pimienta starting us off with Maria at 16. Enjoy.

And we are back on the charts recording during a thunderstorm, so you might hear some thunder in the background. Apologies for that. You just heard Cherry Pick debuting this week from their album 3 at number 11. We listened to Aster, Slow Leaves before that with Happened Like That off The Ruins of Things Unfinished, Victorella off their eponymous EP. We listened to Mutation debuting this week at number 13. At 14, we had Love with GOS, Strawberry Punch at 15 with Lavender and Maple, and Lito Pimienta at 16. And there you go. Now you can hear the rain just pouring down, likely behind me. Coming up next at number 10, we've got Truck Violence from The Weather Vane Is My Body. We'll listen to New Jesus from it, followed by Have Luck Country by Cola off Cost of Living Adjustment. We've also got Doohickey Cubicle in the charts this week at number 8. We'll listen to Luck and Fantasy from Good At It. And we'll round out the set at number 6 with Really Real featuring Nora Jones from Alison Russell's album In the Hour of Chaos. So here's Pre-Loved with Heading Out at number 10 from the album Willow, right here on the charts.

And welcome back to the charts. As you can hear, I am recording in the midst of a big thunderstorm. You just listened to Alison Russell featuring Norah Jones. The song was called Really Real off Alison Russell's album In the Hour of Chaos, this week at number 6. At number 7, we listened to Luck and Fantasy by Doohickey Cubicle off Good At It. At number 8, Kola's Have Luck Country, Truck Violence before that with New Jesus, and we started off the new set before that with a brand new entry to the charts this week from Pre-Loved off the album Willow. We listened to Heading Out. This week at number 10. Coming up now at 5, we've got La Securite with Detour off Bingo. Maggie Merlin also in the charts this week at number 4 from the album Powerhouse. We're going to listen to So Smart, and Knitting will round out our short set at number 3 with Here Comes off Souvenir. So here's La Securite, Detour, right now on the charts.

And we are back on the charts, and with a lull in the thunderstorm that I'm recording in right now, the song you just listened to was Here Comes by Knitting, this week at number 3 from the album Souvenir. Maggie Merlin before that was So Smart from Powerhouse, and La Securité dropped down from number 1 to number 5 in the charts this week. We listened to Detour from Bingo. Coming up now, Taxi Girls at number 2 with So Quaint from Static, and at number 1, Zune is at the top of the charts from the album Happy Thought School. We're going to listen to I Was Younger. Thanks for tuning into the charts produced from my home studio for CFRC 101.9 FM in Kingston, Ontario. 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It's always a pleasure. Thank you for tuning in. We'll see you next time.

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1: We have a great relationship with Venezuela. It's, you know, it's a team in a sense. And we're taking out millions and millions of barrels of oil, going to Houston, going to Louisiana, going to lots of different places in the United States and all over the world.
0: President Trump announces the U.S. is taking control of Venezuela's oil reserves 9 months after the U.S. military abducted Venezuelan President Nicolas Maduro. Then to Puerto Rico's escalating water crisis. Amidst a historic drought, Puerto Rico's rationing water.
2: This isn't a question of today or the day before yesterday, that you come and help by bringing us a small water tank. This is something that you could have been working on and repaired with anticipation years ago, government after government, you know.
0: And the Trump administration secretly deporting migrants to countries they have no ties to, like the Central African Republic.
3: I was so scared. My hands and with my belly like this.
4: So they handcuffed you and shackled
3: yes.
4: you?
3: Yes.
4: Have you ever heard of Central African Republic before?
3: No.
0: We'll speak to CNN international correspondent Isabel Young, who interviewed deported migrants in the Central African Republic. All that and more coming up. Welcome to Democracy Now!, democracynow.org, The War and Peace Report. I'm Amy Goodman. President Trump's reportedly weighing more strikes in the Strait of Hormuz to prevent Iran from rebuilding its capacity to attack ships. This comes as the United Arab Emirates said it intercepted an Iranian drone over its waters Monday after the United States and Iran exchanged fire over the weekend for the first time in a month. It comes as newly released emails show U.S. immigration officials worked with Iran to deport more than 100 Iranians on three flights between September 2025 and January 2026, despite rising tensions between the countries. Meanwhile, Iranians are facing dire economic conditions with runaway food inflation and a collapsing currency. For example, vegetable oil in Iran last month cost 383% more than a year ago. The price of eggs rose by almost 300%, chicken by 177%, red meat by 148%. Speaking to The Guardian, a biomedical engineer said, quote, "For part of the population, the issue is no longer buying a house or a car. The issue is cutting out meat, reducing food quality, postponing medical treatment, and scraping by until the end of the month." This is Ali Groubi, a local businessman.
5: I'm a businessman myself. Things are difficult under these circumstances. Business has become harder, and it'll become even harder if another war breaks out. At the end of the day, it's a battlefield. Excuse me, it's not a friendly gathering or a party. Everyone gets caught up in it, including me as a businessman.
0: The Washington Post is reporting several conservative veterans with big online followings have been given secret Pentagon jobs where they promote Defense Secretary Pete Hegseth's agenda and attack the Trump administration critics. Those involved include Rob Manis, a retired Air Force colonel, and Kurt Schlichter, a retired Army colonel. They both have active official government email addresses and are assigned to the office of Anthony Tata, the Undersecretary of Defense for Personnel and Readiness. Adam Kinzinger, a former Republican congressman and Air Force veteran, said on social media, quote, "How many more people that are blue check marks on X that are putting out information on behalf of the federal government and Donald Trump and the Republican Party are actually special government employees?" Unquote. Daniel Driscoll, the Army civilian chief, submitted his resignation to President Trump Monday, according to administration officials. He's repeatedly clashed with Defense Secretary Pete Hegseth over the removal of seasoned commanders from the Army's senior ranks and refusal to promote women and people of color. The Army's also been without a chief of staff since Hegseth fired General Randy George back in April without explanation. Hegseth has also removed at least three senior officers once considered contenders for the job. In Gaza, Israeli attacks killed at least 4 people, including 3 children, today. According to Hamas's media office, Israel tried carrying out an operation Gaza City.

0: including hospitals, of course, must always be protected. They should not be attacked or used for military purposes.
1: Reuters reports experts and officials from Nepal and China met 3 months before last week's deadly floods to assess the risk of such disasters. The participants in May's meeting reportedly called for joint efforts to strengthen the response to floods and other glacier and weather-related hazards along the border with Tibet, where a massive wall of water, mud, and debris crashed through a Himalayan river valley, killing hundreds. The death toll has now surpassed 1,000 as search and rescue teams race to find thousands of missing people. A school principal in Nuakot helped evacuate 900 students just 13 minutes before the catastrophic flash flood completely washed away the school building. Rajendra Dawadi said a staff member burst into the classroom and shouted a fast-approaching flood was headed their way. This is school principal Dawadi.
2: Other people saying that, other colleagues also saying, sir, the flood is coming up to Vedravati or something. So we immediately saying that, they stop the class, ring the bell, and we send the our keepers whistle there, then go up here. It's an emotional attachment with this school because I learned that same school. I get my own education from this school, and I'm giving the education to the people from last 23 years.
1: In Arizona, a second person has been confirmed dead at Grand Canyon National Park after devastating flash floods swept through the canyon Saturday. Climate experts say record-breaking El Nino conditions and a marine heat wave in the Pacific Ocean has led to more moisture in the atmosphere, driving heavier rainstorms and fueling the deadly flash flood. To see all our coverage of the climate catastrophe and climate change, go to democracynow.org. The Supreme Court ruled in favor of President Trump in his construction of a new White House ballroom. In a 5-4 ruling, the Supreme Court lifted lower court orders that would have temporarily stopped work on Trump's 90,000-square-foot ballroom. Chief Justice John Roberts joined the court's three liberal justices in dissenting. The Supreme Court also ruled the National Trust for Historic Preservation, which filed a lawsuit to block the project, did not have grounds to sue. In Texas, the third key eyewitness in the fatal shooting of Lorenzo Salgado Araujo, the 52-year-old Mexican father who was killed by an ICE agent in Houston July 7th, has been released from an ICE jail after nearly 2 months. Victor Salgado, Araujo's younger brother. Victor Salgado's release comes as Harris County District Attorney Sean Teer said he plans to bring the case to a grand jury in the next few weeks. In related news, a 25-year-old U.S. citizen who was wrongfully deported to Mexico was granted permission to return to the United States. Brian Jose Morales Garcia was deported in April after a police stop. The Texas Tribune reports he was born in Colorado but grew up in Mexico, was living and working in Texas when ICE apprehended him. He said he repeatedly told federal agents he was a U.S. citizen, that he could provide copies of his birth certificate and social security number, but the agents didn't believe him. Garcia arrived back in Texas Sunday following a lawsuit challenging his removal. In more news from Texas, a federal judge has extended an order that temporarily paused the expansion of the border wall and construction of border enforcement infrastructure in Big Bend National Park. Crews were filmed bulldozing pristine desert wilderness last month after DHS waived requirements that federal contractors comply with a broad slate of environmental laws, including the Endangered Species Act. The U.S. Equal Employment Opportunity Commission, the EEOC, found the global tech company Cisco violated the civil rights of Middle Eastern, Muslim, and other company workers. According to complaints, workers filed in December 2024, an internal Cisco communications platform became a venue for racist and Islamophobic messages in the wake of the October 7, 2023 attack in Israel. The complaints say the abuse intensified after over 1,700 employees put their names to a public letter questioning the company's relationship with the Israeli government. Posts allegedly cheered the deaths of Palestinian civilians, described Palestinians as animals, and singled out specific Cisco workers who had advocated for Palestinian rights. In Ukraine, at least 12 people have been killed and 21 wounded in a wave of Russian air attacks on Kyiv and the surrounding region. This is a mother in Kyiv.
3: I'm already thinking maybe we should just take sleeping bags and sleep in the metro at the station near the Lyceum.

0: I don't know. Last year it was difficult at school, and now I honestly don't even know what to do. I just don't know.
1: In Massachusetts, primary elections are being held today. Progressive incumbent Democratic Senator Ed Markey is facing a primary challenge from the more conservative Democratic Congressmember Seth Moulton. And Wendell Berry, the award-winning poet, novelist, activist, and farmer, died at the age of 92 at his home in Port Royal, Kentucky. In his poems, stories, novels, and essays, he celebrated rural communities in his native Kentucky and warned against the excesses of modern industrialized society. In 2011, he risked arrest by taking part in a four-day sit-in at the office of then-Kentucky Governor Steve Beshear to protest mountaintop removal strip mining. He spoke to the journalist Jeff Biggers about why he was committing civil disobedience.
2: Over these years, there's been one protest after another, one march on Frankfort after another, one visit to a legislator after another. And last year we visited the governor. And all this has been without any perceptible political effect, no acknowledgement even that the problems exist. And so we're doing this simply as the next logical step. We'd exhausted all other possibilities.
1: And those are some of the headlines. This is Democracy Now!, democracynow.org, The War and Peace Report. I'm Amy Goodman in New York, joined by Democracy Now!'s Juan Gonzalez in Chicago. Hi, Juan.
3: Hi, Amy, and welcome to all of our listeners and viewers across the country and around the world.
1: 9 months after the U.S. military abducted Venezuelan President Nicolas Maduro and the First Lady in a raid on Caracas, President Trump has announced a deal for the U.S. to take majority control of more than 65 billion barrels of Venezuela's proven oil reserves. In addition, the Pentagon will take partial ownership of a private firm at the center of the deal, North American Blue Energy Partners. Trump praised the deal Monday.
4: We have a great relationship with Venezuela. It's, you know, it's a team in a sense. And we're taking out millions and millions of barrels of oil, going to Houston, going to Louisiana, going to lots of different places in the United States and all over the world. And we're making a fortune, and they're making a fortune. They're starting to make real money. And we have Exxon going in. We have Chevron going in. We have our big oil companies going in. And everybody's bidding. So, you know, we do a lot of things. Here's a deal that nobody's ever heard of, a deal like that. It may be the greatest deal ever made. Who knows? But it's millions and millions. Already, we've paid for the war. The cost of the war has been paid for many, many times before. Where have you heard that before? You didn't hear that with Afghanistan. You didn't hear that with Vietnam, and by people that ran it a lot differently than I run it.
1: On Saturday, Venezuela's interim president, Delcy Rodriguez, defended the oil deal, insisting it's beneficial for Venezuela.
5: In return, Venezuela receives production, employment, investment in infrastructure, higher revenues for the state, and productive linkages for the national industry. The benefits are countless. This binational project, signed for 25 years, envisions the development of 17 strategic fields with a production target of more than 1.5 million barrels per day. This is solely under the binational agreement between Venezuela and the United States.
1: Maryland Senator Chris Van Hollen criticized the deal, saying, quote, "This is proof Trump put our service members at risk to get Venezuelan oil for his billionaire buddies. Putting our soldiers' lives on the line for private profit is a gross dereliction of his constitutional duty," Senator Van Hollen said. The new oil deal comes 2 months after the New York Times revealed U.S. Secretary of State Marco Rubio has become the de facto viceroy of Venezuela, effectively controlling Venezuela's finances, the distribution of its natural resources, and its government. The Times likened Rubio's role to that of Paul Bremer, who was installed by George W. Bush to run Iraq after the U.S. invaded Iraq in 2003. We're joined now by Francisco Rodriguez, Venezuelan economist, senior research fellow at the Center for Economic and Policy Research, professor of public and international affairs at the University of Denver. His recent book is titled The Collapse of Venezuela, Scorched Earth Politics and Economic Decline, 2012 to 2020. He's former head of Venezuela's Congressional Budget Office. Welcome to Democracy Now!, Francisco Rodriguez. Can you respond to this deal that President Trump is hailing?
6: Well, good morning. Thank you for having me here. For context, I think perhaps the most important detail announced by the White House yesterday is that these are going to be 100-year concessions. Venezuela never in its history has given 100-year concessions. The longest ever previous concessions were given in 1907 by the government of Cipriano Castro, and they lasted 50 years. The Venezuela's democratic movement during the 20th century actually made it a point that the country would give no more concessions. So we've really kind of dialed back the clock in history. Venezuela is now promising that 20%, or it's committing. It's interesting because President Delcy Rodriguez said that it was only 25 years, and now the White House comes out and says, no, it's not 25 years, it's 100 years. Venezuela is going to be giving, according to the deal, 20% of the output of this joint venture company, which is now around 200,000 barrels, but it's supposed to rise to 1.5 million barrels. It's going to be giving it at cost to the United States. This is a deal that when you look, the more that you look at the details, it's clearly a deal that is unfavorable to Venezuela. It's a deal, it's no surprise that the Venezuelan government has not published the details of this deal. The Venezuelan Constitution says that the National Assembly should approve all national public interest contracts. This hasn't gone before the National Assembly, and apparently the government is going to just ignore that provision, because if there were a public debate about this deal previous to its approval, then there would be many voices against it. But from everything that we learn, this does not seem like a beneficial deal to Venezuela. The argument in favor of it is that they're saying that $100 billion of investment are going to be put forward. But up until now, we don't have any concrete announcement of major oil companies going in. We just have an announcement that the U.S. is cutting a deal with a Venezuelan businessman who was already in the Venezuelan oil sector and who has actually been severely questioned for his past dealings with the Venezuelan government.
3: And Francisco Rodriguez, you mentioned this. Actually have the details yet. We have Trump's interpretation. We have Delcy Rodriguez's interpretation. But the actual agreement. It's room for debate on what exactly is in it. And the National Assembly having is this agreement legal by the current Venezuelan Constitution?
6: I believe that it's not. I believe that Article 150 of the Venezuelan Constitution is very clear. It says that any national public interest contracts that are signed with foreign states or with foreign entities must be approved by the National Assembly. And this is, even Hugo Chavez took the widely criticized and fairly criticized agreements to provide oil to China. He took them before the National Assembly. They were discussed and they were approved there. The concessions that were done by the government of Rafael Caldera in the late 1990s, which were also very much criticized by Chavez, went through a debate in the National Assembly. The 1976 nationalization law went through a debate in the then Venezuelan Congress. So this is the first time in nearly a century that Venezuela is giving away these contracts without any public debate. And yesterday the White House published a fact sheet. That's really what we know of it. But there's still a lot of details that go into these contracts that really make the difference. So if the U.S. promises that it's going to put in $100 billion of investment, and, it's contradictory because the deal is supposed to bring $100 billion of investment. But President Trump says that it's not going to cost a penny to taxpayers.
3: Interrupt you there for a second. Who are the actual investors? Can you talk about who in the U.S. is investing? This is the government directly. And also, who is the Venezuelan businessman?
6: Yeah. So there's a Venezuelan firm. There's a Venezuelan firm called North American Blue Energy Partners. And this is a firm that is owned by Alejandro Betancourt. Alejandro Betancourt is a Venezuelan businessman who has been severely questioned, and there are many reports of this. Washington Post published on it, Wall Street Journal, about investigations and about how he's been referred to in several indictments for money laundering. This is the former CEO of a company called Derwick & Associates that was hired for no-bid contracts by the government of Hugo Chavez to build electricity plants, at least one of them, which never got built. And you know, Venezuela is experiencing massive electricity shortages now, partly as a result of the fact that these contracts to build energy plants were never delivered on, and those plants are now not producing any reasonable levels of energy. So the whole history around this is extremely shady. And again, the U.S. says that it's not going to put in any money, but then where are those $100 billion going to come out of? And what happens if that new investment does not materialize? Well, what will have happened is that Venezuela will have committed to hand over a significant part of its oil production to the United States at no cost. And it's clear that this is not a deal that any Venezuelan government would have entered into unless this country had been subject to an invasion and unless its authorities had been held at gunpoint. So I think we've replaced gunboat diplomacy now for gunpoint diplomacy.
1: As Trump said, we're going to be taking that oil out. He said we have Exxon going in, Chevron going in, we have our big oil companies going in. And, you know, there were those who say it was the greatest deal ever made. I wanted to quote former Human Rights Watch executive director Ken Roth, who said on social media, quote, Trump says he will take control of Venezuela's huge oil reserves. The terms are unclear, but senior Venezuelan officials, all fearing arrest, are hardly in a position to negotiate vigorously, making the whole thing seem like one big military theft, Ken Roth said. We want to thank you, Francisco Rodriguez, Venezuelan economist, senior research fellow at Center for Economic and Policy Research, professor at University of Denver, his recent book, The Collapse of Venezuela. We will be doing a post-show interview with Francisco Rodriguez in Spanish. You can go to democracynow.org for that coming up. The Trump administration secretly deporting migrants to countries they have no ties to, like the Central African Republic. We'll speak with an international correspondent who just went to the CAR and spoke with those deported migrants. Stay with us.

0: Malian musician Khaira Arbi performing Nightingale of the North in Democracy Now! Studios. This is Democracy Now!, democracynow.org. I'm Amy Goodman with Juan Gonzalez. We turn now to look at how the Trump administration secretly deporting immigrants from around the world to countries they have no ties to. CBS News reports that in the span of 10 days, the Trump administration recently deported more than 100 immigrants from the U.S. to countries across Africa. CNN's international correspondent, Isabel Young, recently traveled to the Central African Republic, CAR, to find out what happened to a group of migrants who had been sent there. These were migrants from Afghanistan, from Tajikistan, from Georgia, from Iran. In a moment, Isabel Young will join us. But first, here is an excerpt from her CNN report.
1: Here's what we know about how these migrants wound up here. At 8:58 p.m. on June 11th, 18 migrants from all over the world were brought to Alexandria Airport, Louisiana. They say they were handcuffed and shackled. Several claim they were severely beaten. Two of the migrants say they refused to board the ICE deportation flight and were forced into a full-body restraint. Public records show ICE spent tens of thousands of dollars last year on restraints like the one seen here in a demo video, specifically for use on such flights. Other migrants we spoke to testified to witnessing this. A U.S. official called the allegation a flat-out lie and denied anyone was beaten. The maker of one such restraint said it's a last resort tool intended to promote safety and prevent escalation.
2: This family member informed me that he was actually removed. And I paused for about 10 to 15 seconds, not understanding what is going on, because I didn't receive any sort of information. I had no knowledge, no notice.
1: This is the plane that was used. A return flight likely cost around $1.2 million, according to flight trackers, Human Rights First, local journalists, and publicly available figures from ICE. The charter company did not reply to us. Nearly 20 hours after takeoff and a refueling stop, it touched down in Bangui, Central African Republic. Since we're unable to enter the building they're being held in, we managed to arrange for them to meet us nearby. For some, this is the first time they've been outside since their arrival several weeks ago. Maybe I can just start with, where are you from originally?
3: I'm from Georgia.
1: You're from Georgia?
3: Yes.
1: Egypt.
4: Afghanistan.
5: Iraq.
4: Jordan.
1: So all different countries. How are you all doing here?
3: Doing here?
5: Like hell.
1: Like hell?
5: Yeah. No internet, no electric, too much of mosquito. Everybody have malaria. No safety. One time I'm going to travel outside and get some shopping. They arrested us.
1: One of the most confounding questions is why migrants were sent here. The U.S. State Department warns people do not travel here for risk of kidnapping and terrorism, and advises those who must to leave behind a DNA sample so they can be identified by their family.
0: That was an excerpt of a report from CNN's Isabel Young. In the report, she also examined the money behind these third country deals.
1: Most of the migrants we spoke with had won protection orders from U.S. judges. This stops the government from sending them back to their home countries, where they're likely to face persecution, torture, or death. Until recently, it was incredibly rare for someone with protection orders like these to be deported, including to a third country. But that's all changed. Very little is known about what terms the CAR government agreed to with the U.S. What we do know is that on May 18th, just 1 month before the first deportation flight, State Department diplomats traveled here to meet with the president. For the past decade, the U.S. has given just a few million dollars a year to the UN Migration Agency IOM's operations in CAR. But this year, that figure shot up to $85 million. The U.S. committed an additional $50 million to the CAR Humanitarian Fund. This is at a time when the Trump administration has been slashing billions of dollars in foreign assistance. We asked the IOM about the money they're receiving. They didn't respond to our specific questions, but told us the IOM has a long-standing presence in the CAR and they're receiving funding from a range of donors.
0: CNN's international correspondent Isabel Young joining us now from London. And we're joined by Yael Shaker. She's director for the Americas and Europe at Refugees International and helps run the Third Country Deportation Watch database, joining us from Washington, D.C. Isabel Young, let's begin with you. Really a significant report you did from the Central African Republic. And, you know, this is really interesting. I also went to the Central African Republic, but during the George W. Bush government, when the U.S. deported the Haitian president, Jean-Bertrand Aristide, and his wife to CAR, they could be sure that in this autocratic regime, he would be held there. And I followed a delegation that went to take him back to the Western Hemisphere. Now it's the Trump administration. And talk about what the Trump administration is doing with CAR and who these deportees are.
4: Yeah, I mean, it is remarkable. And as you said, Amy, I mean, it's not a country where a lot of people travel to. In fact, the U.S. State Department themselves warned people not to travel there under any circumstances for any reason, because there is a real legitimate risk of, you know, kidnapping or terrorism. This is a country that is under an ongoing civil war right now. But, you know, this is one of the countries and the most recent country that the Trump administration has signed these so-called third country deportation deals with. You know, very little is known about these deals. They are tended to be shrouded in secrecy. Not a lot of it is made public. What we do know is that a significant amount of money, in fact, $85 million, was sent to the IOM, the UN Migration Agency's operations in the Central African Republic this year, on top of an additional $50 million to the CAR's humanitarian fund. And what we know, I mean, we were looking into this because we saw that there was the very first flight that was sent to the Central African Republic full of 18 migrants back in June. And so we had been following and tracking this flight, and we had been in touch with some of the migrants. These migrants are from all over the world. Some of them come from Afghanistan, from Iran, from Iraq, from Jordan. And over the months and weeks, we were speaking to these migrants. And, you know, they are in shock. They are living in a country which they have absolutely no ties to. Many of them have never set foot in Africa before, let alone the Central African Republic. Many of them did not know where they were going to until they stepped foot on the flight. In fact, one of the migrants told me that, you know, she was looking on the screen in front of her on the seat, and she saw the words Bangui, Central African Republic, and was desperately trying to figure out where that was and where it was that she was going to. And so now that they are there, many of them are living in fear. Many of them are stuck inside these apartment buildings, unable to go out. They are living in limbo because the Central African Republic has given them three-month visas in which they can stay, so very temporary. So they don't know what their situation is. And many of these migrants, in fact, the majority of them that we spoke to, have been given these court protection orders by U.S. judges, which means that they cannot be deported back to their home countries. So, for example, I spoke to a young Iranian pro-democracy activist who was very active in Iran several years ago. She said that she was threatened by the Islamic Revolutionary Guard and fled to the U.S. And after months and months of traveling and trekking through the Darien Gap and a lot of hardship, she arrived in the U.S. at the end of 2024, was granted this withdrawal of removal, which means that she could not be sent back to Iran for fear of persecution. But obviously the Trump administration has found a loophole around that and has instead sent her to the Central African Republic, where she's living an extremely uncertain life right now.
6: And Isabel, you mentioned that they have basically a three-month visa to be in the Central African Republic. Where are they expected to go after that? And did you have any communications with the U.S. Embassy in that country about their situation?
4: Well, it's a good question. I mean, I don't think anyone knows where they're supposed to go after that. We did not really get much of a response from the Central African Republic government. We don't know if they were aware that they would have to, you know, beyond just accepting these migrants for a temporary stay, whether they would actually have to try and come up with some form of solution. It seems that the IOM hasn't really been able to provide a solution for these migrants. It seems that the UNHCR hasn't really been able to provide a solution for them. As I said, many of them have won court protection orders, so they're absolutely terrified to go back to their home countries because they could face persecution, torture, or death. And there is a legitimate reason for many of them to fear exactly that. You know, when we reached out to the, well, first we went to the US embassy whilst we were in the country. They were not very forthcoming with us, and they told us to, they gave us a bit of a run around. We did eventually hear back from the US State Department, who, you know, said that all these people had gone through due process and had been deported under legitimate grounds, and that, you know, they do make deals with countries who are willing to help the US with their immigration priorities. And in fact, they do even use foreign assistance where necessary to establish these deals, which we took as a sort of tacit admission that, you know, this money, this $85 million and the $50 million that I mentioned could be tied to these deportations.
6: And briefly, do you think that that this effort by the Trump administration is meant to signal to other immigrants or migrants in the U.S. that they better head back to their own countries, or this will happen to them as well?
4: Well, yeah, I mean, it doesn't seem like the Trump administration is slowing down with their deportation efforts. And in fact, even just this weekend, there was another flight that was sent to the Central African Republic with what we understand to be over 40 migrants on board, many of them from Iran, some of them from Afghanistan. In fact, one of them, their family members had fought with the U.S. military in Afghanistan. And so it does seem like, you know, perhaps this is a warning, but perhaps, you know, this is also the Trump administration willing to do whatever it takes to try and meet their deportation goals.
0: And the woman you spoke to from Iran, particularly interesting given the latest breaking news, Isabel. Newly released emails show U.S. immigration officials worked with Tehran to deport more than 100 Iranians on three flights between September 2025 and January 2026. Now, she was deported later, the woman you have done pieces on, and her fear that if after 3 months she has to leave, and if she's sent to Iran, she could be killed.
4: Yeah, I mean, you've got to remember, it wasn't so long ago, in fact, earlier this year, that, you know, Trump himself was encouraging protesters in Iran to go out and protest and to keep fighting, and that help was on the way. You know, this particular individual that we spoke to in the Central African Republic, you know, she's in her early 30s. She told us that she was thrilled when the U.S. and Israel went to war with Iran, and that she celebrated the death of the Ayatollah and hoped that she could return to Iran safely. But that obviously hasn't been the case. And, you know, now she is stuck in a situation. She is absolutely terrified that she could be repatriated or even refouled back to Iran. She says she fears execution. We spoke to her uncle and her family members, who said that, you know, she could be killed. And it's a very legitimate fear if she was to return to Iran. So she's really stuck in this very difficult situation. I mean, obviously, holding an Iranian passport doesn't really buy you a free pass to many countries right now. And she's also scared that the circumstances could change. I mean, she says that she's living in fear. She's not really able to leave her apartment without, you know, help or without someone there with her. She says that the local police have been extorting for people, including her, for cash every time she goes to the shops. This is something that the local authorities deny. And that she doesn't feel safe there as a woman, as an Iranian, but she really does not know where she can go or what her options are right now.
0: I want to bring Yael Shaker into the conversation, director, one of the directors at Refugees International and Third Country Deportation Watch co-lead. If you can talk about this database and what these bilateral agreements are, secret deals the U.S. has with other countries across Africa beyond the Central African Republic. Yeah, thanks for having me. The U.S. has signed over 30 of these bilateral agreements, not made many of the terms transparent at all, used all the sort of carrots and sticks in the diplomatic toolbox to, you know, from tariffs to visa bans to economic investment to security and military aid to humanitarian aid to kind of get countries to agree to take third country nationals. And by the terms of the agreement, which are really boilerplate, you know, these countries say they'll accept these third country nationals. Usually, as Isabel was saying, they think that they're taking them temporarily. They agree there's some boilerplate language in these agreements that everybody will abide by their international obligations, not to send people back to harm, to abide by the UN Refugee Convention, to abide by the Convention Against Torture. But what we've seen is that the Trump administration, as Isabel was mentioning, is targeting for removal to these third countries people who have been found to be refugees in the United States and gotten these withholding of removal grants, saying that they would likely be persecuted or tortured if returned to their home countries. So the Trump administration is targeting them and people seeking asylum in the United States to send to these third countries, who then think that they are only responsible for holding them for a little while and can repatriate them. So what you're seeing with these deals is the Trump administration really targeting these very vulnerable populations for removal to countries that think that they can repatriate them. And by doing this is really attacking and undermining the entire architecture of refugee protection, the international architecture set up with these treaties, the Convention Against Torture, for example. Some agreements are where with countries who are detaining people indefinitely, like in Eswatini, in Equatorial. Some of the agreements are with corrupt, extremely corrupt leaders. Equatorial Guinea, one of the most corrupt governments in Africa, direct money being given by the Trump administration to basically hold these third country nationals. And again, many of them are being repatriated to the countries that they fled. And so what we're seeing is, for me, I really think this should be seen, and our website really shows this, that these agreements are sort of trying to institutionalize this attack on refugee protection, not only in the United States by depriving people of their day in court, of the right to seek asylum, of staying in the United States after they've been granted refugee protection. I'm coercing them, as was mentioned, into sort of leaving on their own because of the threat of being sent to these third countries, but also actually undermining international protection globally, because many of these countries who have also signed on to these treaties are just violating them too, keeping people arbitrarily detained and then repatriating to the very countries, to persecution in the very countries in which they fled.
7: We have 20 seconds. Can you talk about how many countries have these agreements with the United States? In Africa, in Latin America, and how many tens of thousands of immigrants have been sent to countries that are not their own?
0: So we know of 35 agreements. There may be more we don't know of yet. And over 22,000 people have been sent. And a lot of people have already had their cases canceled and have the threat hanging over them of being sent to these third countries.
7: Yael Shaker, I want to thank you for being with us, Director for the Americas and Europe at Refugees International, co-lead of the Third Country Deportation Watch Database. We'll link to it all. And thank you so much in London to Isabel Young, CNN International correspondent. We'll link to your report, How Trump is Secretly Deporting Migrants to Africa. Coming up, we look at Puerto Rico's escalating water crisis. Amidst a historic drought, Puerto Rico is rationing water. Back in 20 seconds.

0: Contra Todo, Against Everything, by the Puerto Rican singer and songwriter Ilay, performing in our Democracy Now! Studio. This is Democracy Now!, democracynow.org. I'm Amy Goodman with Juan Gonzalez. In Puerto Rico, the month of July was the driest on record in more than 120 years, accompanied by record-breaking heat. Reservoirs are so low, the governor's declared a state of emergency for more than two dozen cities and towns. Agricultural areas as well as cities are impacted. The Aqueduct and Sewer Authority implemented a water rationing schedule in early August where 180,000 households and businesses in San Juan and surrounding areas receive public water only every other 48 hours, complicating daily life for more than a half a million Puerto Ricans who are U.S. citizens. But the current water crisis in Puerto Rico is not an isolated event. Juan Carlos Davila filed this report from Puerto Rico.
1: Puerto Rico's water crisis is worsening, and this summer's record drought isn't the only reason why. In early August, the Water and Sewage Authority began rationing water services for residents of San Juan and surrounding areas due to the drought. But even before the drought was declared in July, communities in Loíza and San Juan were having water problems, and people depend on water trucks to meet their needs. This is Melody Arevalo, who runs a local restaurant in Loíza.
2: Well, the problems began 3 months ago. A day like today has been difficult because we had water needs since yesterday. And because of the chaos that's been happening around the country, our cistern was not filled yesterday. Today we had very little water and we had to dispatch the clients we already had here.
1: In some places, like Residencial Luis Lloren Torres, Puerto Rico's largest public housing project, the government has installed water cisterns to mitigate the crisis. This is Antonio Puruco Latimer, community leader and former Puerto Rican basketball player.
3: Our country should not be living this way. Public housing projects should not be having these types of cisterns in different areas to solve a situation. Because supposedly we live in a country where we shouldn't have to be dealing with these kinds of water problems that have been created over time.
4: Not even a drop. Every time I open it, I grab it and say, oh my goodness, not even a little sound comes through.
1: Aida Luz Peña lives in a third floor apartment at Lloren Torres, but the water rarely reaches her on the third floor. And she needs to buy water bottles so she can cook, which strains her limited budget.
4: They've left us without water, yet we still get the bill. Charge us for what we actually use when the water is on.
1: Many Puerto Ricans understand that the ongoing water shortages and water rationing could have been prevented. According to estimates of Puerto Rico's Water and Sewage Authority, about 60% of water gets lost through pipes and other broken infrastructure. Hydrologist Amira Ode says the water rationing could have been prevented.
5: The amount of water that we lose through old broken pipes equals to three lakes. So while people are suffering scarcity, the government is talking about just mitigating the crisis right now. But they are still not talking about solving the crisis from the root, fixing the broken infrastructure.
1: We also spoke to community leader Erwin Gonzalez in San Juan.
6: This isn't a question of today or the day before yesterday, that you come and help by bringing us a small water tank. This is something that you could have been working on and repaired with anticipation years ago, government after government, you know. It has been 12 years of the same administration, and we haven't seen anything, absolutely anything, where Puerto Rico is progressing.
7: Sometimes they create the problem and the chaos so they can bring a solution. All these people from chaos, they make money. Water in Puerto Rico is so chaos. Who's making money? The people with the trucks who got to transport water, the people who are sitting the blue big cisterna, supermarkets, they got to sell water. So they making money. So from chaos, a lot of people make money, but the ones who suffer are the poor people.
1: Hydrologist Amira Ode says the government of Puerto Rico has to come up with a robust plan to address future droughts, a reality that is expected to only get worse with climate change.
5: Our government has ignored climate and environmental experts for decades, and this is just the result of what is happening. This drought and this rationing is not a surprise. The Caribbean is expected to have worse droughts. So we're going to have more extreme temperatures. More heat means more evaporation of the water that we have in our lakes. Also, this drought could last longer, bring even less rain. So we need to fix the infrastructure problem now to prepare for future crisis and literally help save lives.
1: It seems calm here in Lake La Plata, a reservoir that supplies rural towns and other cities around the metropolitan area with water. But Domingo Nevarez, who fishes at this lake, says the water levels are dropping noticeably every day.
8: Como puedes notar, el embalse ha bajado.
9: As you can see, the reservoir levels have dropped dramatically. Where those trees are and that white border, where the cabins are, the water used to reach all the way there, and I've seen it steadily decreasing. Now I've noticed it dropping again in recent days because this area is damp, very damp.
1: If water levels in reservoirs like La Plata continue to drop, Puerto Rico's water crisis could get far worse, engulfing even more of the island.
0: Thanks so much to Juan Carlos Davila, with help from Camila Rodriguez and Rogelio Marzan, for that report. We are joined now from Puerto Rico by Juan Carlos Davila, filmmaker, journalist, finalist for the 8th Annual Library of Congress Levine Ken Burns Prize for Film. Congratulations for that, Juan Carlos. Before we move on to the 10th anniversary, are you concerned that the problems and the water shortage will be used as an argument for privatization?
10: Yeah, thanks, Amy. Yeah, definitely. I think that it has been a strategy that has been put forth before by the Puerto Rican government and those in the Puerto Rican government that respond to private interests and to corporations, that they use the crisis in a form to justify privatization. They use climate change and they use a very intentional form of not maintaining the infrastructure of the country in order for it to fail and, again, justify the privatization. We have seen this with the privatization of the electrical system, where the government, alongside the local corporate media, start putting out a narrative that the system, the electrical system, was not working properly because the government basically could not handle it. And what they did is that they started to put forward that the solution was the privatization. And LUMA started administrating the Electrical Power Authority of Puerto Rico since 2021, and nothing has improved. We continue having constant blackouts. We're continuing having power interruptions. So a privatization of the water system is not going to solve a problem either if we look at the precedents.
0: Also on Monday, Puerto Ricans marked 10 years since President Obama appointed the first members of the Fiscal Oversight Management Board to oversee the restructuring of debt of the island's finances. The Board of Overseers was created by the 2016 PROMESA law passed by the U.S. Congress. For many Puerto Ricans, the anti-democratic structure of the board imposed by the U.S. President and Congress Congress highlights the quasi-colonial status of Puerto Rico, a territory where residents have no voting representation in Congress and can't vote for president. Puerto Ricans protested the continued existence of the board in San Juan Monday.
11: From the beginning, we told the people this law wouldn't bring anything good or positive. Exactly the opposite, that they would charge an illegal debt at the cost of our suffering, that they would abandon the people to pay the debt. Sadly, 10 years later, here we are. The essential services, water, power, education, public health, safety, every day they are worse.
0: For more on what 10 years of the Fiscal Control Board has meant for Puerto Rico, we're joined by Luis Valentin, an investigative reporter with the award-winning Center for Investigative Journalism in Puerto Rico, joining us also from San Juan. Luis, talk about the significance of this decade anniversary and what's happened.
12: So I would say that it's been 10 years ever since the passage of PROMESA, and even if La Junta, as we call it, has restructured some of the Puerto Rico's debt and has implemented fiscal discipline, the reality is that we still have no fully balanced budgets, and Puerto Rico has not regained access to credit markets as PROMESA states. So what has happened is that when it was supposed to be temporary, La Junta was supposed to be a temporary entity in Puerto Rico, it has become deeply embedded in the government and in the day-to-day operations of the government. At Centro de Periodismo Investigativo, we released a report last year that found that La Junta has identified at least 50 different actions that the government must undertake before they leave the island or they cease to exist. And this is a very expansive interpretation of what PROMESA states. It calls for four consecutive balanced budgets under modified accrual and the return to credit markets at affordable rates. But the board has decided to interpret this into a long list of actions, some of which could take a long time. So in the end, what we found is that even if La Junta says that they are trying to finish their mandate here in Puerto Rico and leave, their actions speak otherwise.
13: And Luis, I wanted to ask you, we were talking with Juan Carlos Davila earlier about the water situation. Could you talk about what the Oversight Board has been doing in terms of the Puerto Rico Aqueduct and Sewer Authority? Because most people don't realize that PRASA, which is what it's known as, was actually privatized years ago in the 90s. And that was such a failure by the French water company that took it over that it was then brought back under government control. And then it went bankrupt with all the other agencies of the government in the debt crisis. What is the position of PROMESA board right now in terms of the water authority?
12: So yes, the water crisis predates PROMESA, right? Like, it's been years in the making of underinvestment by the Puerto Rico government in terms of infrastructure and maintenance. But the reality is that PRASA is under the board's oversight. They require them to submit budgets, a fiscal plan, that they can require implementation plans on the infrastructure work being conducted by PRASA. So in the end, this water crisis taking place right now in Puerto Rico, also La Junta bears some responsibility on it. It has restructured part of the PRASA's debt, but it was not done so in a full restructuring mode. It did not reduce the debt, and that pretty much crowds out resources that could be used for infrastructure work. On the question on the privatization side of it, we have to remember what La Junta did with PREPA, the island's power.
0: We have 10 seconds,
12: utility.
0: Luis.
12: They moved for a full privatization. With respect to PRASA, they have not done so yet, but you could argue that within the fiscal plan, they have introduced suggestions of privatization of services within PRASA.
0: We're going to have to leave it there, but we're going to do part two of our discussion also in Spanish and posted at democracynow.org. Luis Valentin, investigative reporter at the Center for Investigative Journalism in Puerto Rico. This is Democracy Now! I'm Amy Goodman with Juan Gonzalez.
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18: 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I'm CFRC's broadcast journalist, Christina Laurie, and this is your morning news brief. Starting with your weather outlook, we have mainly cloudy skies today with a 40% chance of showers and a risk of thunderstorm. Temperatures reach a high of 25 degrees with a humidex of 33. While it is cloudy, the UV index is still 6 or high. Later on tonight, we have cloudy skies with a 60% chance of showers and a low of 19. Now taking a look at the roads, expect delays on John Kender Boulevard between Portsmouth Avenue and Maple Street through October 9th, and at the intersection of Montreal Street and John Kender Boulevard as construction work continues. There are also ongoing delays on King Street West between Country Club Drive and Front Road for Utilities Kingston work. Traffic is reduced to one lane in each direction, so watch for lane shifts, reduce speed limits, and share the lane signage. In road closures, Berry Street at 283 Queen Street, Wright Crescent between Palace Road and Kingston Crescent, Norman Rogers Drive between Sir John A. McDonald Boulevard and Van Order Drive, and South Bartlett Street between Victoria Street and Smith Street all remain closed for construction-related activity. Point St. Mark Drive between Gore Road and Barker Drive is closed through September 14th at 5 p.m., while a Utilities Kingston contractor completes water main work. Princess Street between Frontenac Street and Division Street also remains closed for the city's major reconstruction project. Sydenham Street between Princess and Queen is closed to through traffic for the Sydenham Street community space, although on-street parking remains available. And finally, Sentinel Drive between Bath Road and Taylor Kidd Boulevard will have nightly road closures through September 11th, running from 7 p.m. until 7 a.m. for resurfacing. This has been your quick morning news brief. Be sure to start your day right by staying tuned for Indie Wake Up Call coming up next.
19: All back to school, to prove to Dad that I'm not a fool. I got my lunch packed up, my boots tied tight. I hope I don't get in a fight. Oh, back to school, back to school, back to school.

0: You should have had a throw a party.
1: Well, it's over.

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1: I'm doing great. How are you, Jeff?
0: Just fantastic. Just like that last song, El Dorado by the Adams.

0: excited
1: with those big backpacks.
0: They're
1: bigger than the kid themselves.
0: It's like adorable, but then you also think about their back pain in the future. I think we need to bring back the belt, just a belt with like a bunch of books tied around a belt. Remember that?
1: Oh yes.
0: Yeah. Keeps things minimalist.
1: Yeah.
0: Who knows? It's all gonna be on an iPad anyways.
1: Probably.
0: More on that as we go on this morning, because we've got a good couple hours for you. It's gonna be a good show. Got a big mixed bag, a little bit of everything. It's always your rock ride around the world and through time here on a Wednesday.
1: I'm excited.
0: I'm very excited. We're going to talk about food from our amazing sponsors at Old Farm Fine Foods. Old Farm Fine Foods. Everything's popping off there with all the students coming back. We're going to talk about, student move-in, all that sort of thing. O-week, orientation week.
1: Yeah.
0: What you can expect if you're a local downtown in Kingston.
1: Mm-hmm.
0: Fun times.
1: Yeah, lots going on.
0: Yeah, we'll talk about movies and video game news. We got new Grand Theft Auto, new Street Fighter stuff to talk about.
1: I know, it's getting closer.
0: Oh, yeah. Pretty exciting. All that and just a bag of fun here on Indie Morning Wake Up. So please stick with us.
1: Okay.
0: Good. Are you?
1: Yeah.
0: Good. Okay. Sure. Fantastic. My name's Jeff the Nerd.
1: I'm Simone the Moan.
0: And here's some brand new stuff from the Rolling Stones. This one's called In the Stars, right here
1: on CFRC 101.9 FM.

0: I've never gotten a bee before.
1: How could this have happened? I feel so dirty.

0: Leave me alone.
1: Hey, hey, hey.
2: You got it. Alice. What a song.
1: That was good.
2: Alice by Veronica Fusaro from Switzerland.
1: Very epic.
2: Very epic. Yeah, sad song. My name's Jeff the Nerd.
1: And I'm Simone the Moan.
2: Welcome back, Simone the Moan.
1: I know.
2: You missed out last week. You missed the festivities. We had Terrible Tara in doing her summer vacation wrap-up episode.
1: I hear it went well.
2: It was, yeah. We got to talk about summer camp and her epic lemonade stand endeavors and how excited she is to get back to school. Mm-hmm. It's back to school today.
1: It is.
2: You've been hanging with your nieces, yeah?
1: But they're homeschooled.
2: Oh, so nice. School, so it's always back to school.
1: It's always back to school.
2: Do they have like a back to school tradition just to make it that much more special or anything like that?
1: No, I don't. I think they're just working year round.
2: Oh, okay. Well, that's all right. Get ahead of the game.
1: Uh-huh.
2: Which reminds me of The Simpsons when Marge was homeschooling Bart and she bought a bell. Put it in the garage.
1: Oh, yeah?
2: Yeah, and it was just very loud and obnoxious. Yeah. I bought a bell. Welcome back. Hope everyone's having a great back to school. It's Wednesday, September 2nd, and here in the Limestone City on the shores of Scenic Lake, Ontario, kids are getting back to it. High school, elementary, it's all happening.
1: Yeah, the buses are bustling.
2: That's true. Yeah, absolutely. Buses were crowded today.
1: Yeah.
2: Yeah, it begins.
1: It starts, yeah.
2: Yeah, we're downtown here on Queen's University campus, House of Learned Doctors. And even though Queen's classes don't start until next week, it's still awash with students. You know, September 1st is come and gone. So everyone's moving back into the hood. Energy's up. I'm happy.
1: You're happy.
2: It's good. I'm
1: happy you're happy.
2: Yeah, I mean, like, I'm a local. I've lived here for a long time. There used to be a lot of griping and whinging about the students coming back from locals because of the, you know, loud noise, partying, all that kind of stuff. But I honestly think that since COVID, this generation of young people, the COVID kids, they seem to have their heads screwed on a little better. I don't know.
1: You think so?
2: I think so. I've noticed things. I'm not going to get into specifics, but I've noticed things.
1: Can you name one thing you've noticed?
2: One thing I've noticed is that before COVID, BC, the students would cross the street as the crow flies, head down in their phones, almost obnoxiously getting in the way of cars and all that.
1: Yeah.
2: Now, since COVID, like, they don't do that anymore. This is one of the little things that I've noticed. Not on their phones as much, it doesn't seem. They're more aware of what's going on. I think they're just happy to be out.
1: Yes.
2: You know?
1: Yes.
2: Yeah.
1: For sure.
2: That's one of the things I've noticed. And it just seems like there's a bit more of a maturity about them. Maybe I'm wrong. Maybe I go to bed too early and I don't know what happens after dark. But it just seems like, again, since COVID, everything's just a little more chill. I've noticed it around the radio station.
1: Oh, really?
2: A lot of the students that are coming in now are a little more into, like, retro analog tech and starting up bands and getting out there. And when we do our community events roundup after 9, you know, it just seems like every club or bar in town is a live band.
1: Yeah, and there's always something going on, like for people to get together, if it's, you know, crochet or collaging
2: Absolutely. People just want to get out and with it. And so I'm pretty optimistic about the school year right now. Yeah,
1: that's good. That's good.
2: I mean, we've got move-in weekend. If you're downtown, all the residences are going to fill up this weekend. So be prepared for a lot of out-of-towners who may not know that Johnson Street goes this way and Brock Street goes that way, that sort of thing. And then the way they're doing orientation week is that it's split across 2 weekends. So there's classes in between next week, and then each weekend is like orientation stuff. So instead of like a full frosh week.
1: Mm-hmm.
2: Yeah. So this is going to be energetic and fun and busy. And I like it.
1: That's good.
2: Yeah.
1: Yeah.
2: What's
1: awesome.
2: What's your favorite like back to school memory, Simone? Like, do you have any, you know, reminiscent?
1: Probably getting new clothes.
2: Yeah.
1: Yeah. Probably getting a new outfit.
2: Always like the new shoes kind of thing.
1: New shoes.
2: Yeah.
1: Yeah.
2: That's always good.
1: Going to Zellers. Getting these.
2: The Zellers Diner.
1: Little canvas shoes. Those little. They look like Keds. You know Ked shoes?
2: What are Ked shoes? No, I don't know this.
1: No, they're like, I don't know. They're just very plain.
2: Yeah.
1: And they've got the little white laces.
2: Okay. Low rise?
1: Yeah.
2: Low top? Yeah.
1: Yeah.
2: Were they the kind where like when you click the heel, they would light up?
1: No, nothing fancy.
2: Nothing fancy like that?
1: No, nothing fancy like that. That's cool.
2: We need to bring back the wheelies. Remember wheelies?
1: Yeah.
2: Yeah. Instead of those silly e-scooters, kids just need to have wheelies again.
1: Mm-hmm.
2: Yeah. Careful on the e-scooters. I heard that they caught someone in Kingston going 77 kilometers. kilometers.
1: Really?
2: In a bike lane on one of those things.
1: Talk about zooming around.
2: Right? Like, I don't have faith in A, the tiny, tiny tires on those things in combination with the obscene amount of potholes in this town.
1: A lot of people not wearing helmets either.
2: Yeah. Like, if you're going 70 plus and you're on like tiny little wheelbarrow, not even wheelbarrow wheels, like skateboard wheels.
1: Wow.
2: You hit a twig.
1: Boom.
2: There goes your semester, buddy.
1: Wow.
2: So just be careful out there.
1: Be careful, people.
2: Yeah.
1: Wear a helmet.
2: Yeah.
1: Protect your head.
2: Even if you're not on a scooter, just wear a helmet.
1: Yeah.
2: You never know.
1: Just wear a helmet.
2: Yeah, exactly. You never know what's going to happen. But I'm excited. You know, fresh brains in the community. I work at Old Farm Fine Foods.
1: Old Farm Fine Foods.
2: And I like to talk to like all the new students that are coming in. They're coming in from all over the world. It's good. Fresh perspectives, you know. Good energy. Good energy.
1: You can always set them up with great food.
2: Exactly, yeah. More on that on our next break, because lots of stuff going on at Old Farm Fine Foods.
1: Old Farm Fine Foods.
2: Yeah. Other than that, I'm just excited for back to school.
1: Yeah.
2: Yeah. I think my back to school memory is grade 9 for our next secondary school. I've been talking to a few of the minor niners that live in the neighborhood. You know how the excitement of going to high school for
1: it's
2: the first time?
1: It's me, baby. Me in grade 9.
2: Right?
1: Yeah.
2: Exactly. So I remember first day. First class, waiting in line in the hallway to get into the Mr. Tyndale's music class.
1: Okay.
2: And who's in front of me but the gorgeous Graylin. I won't say her last name, but
1: Graylin.
2: How many people are named Graylin in this town? I'm like, I look at this young woman. I'm like, she's gorgeous, Jeff. You got to talk to her.
1: Yeah.
2: And you know what I did instead of talking to her? My nose ran profusely for like an hour straight.
1: No.
2: I don't know what it was. Nerves? But it was like every time I'd go to like look at her, snot.
1: Oh, did you have a tissue?
2: Oh, just tissues and t-shirts and all sorts. I had to keep leaving line to go to the bathroom.
1: Oh, no.
2: I'd go out there. Everything was fine. And then I'd see her again and my nose would open up.
1: Oh.
2: So if you're a young whippersnapper out there, keep Kleenex on you. Because you never
1: got Grayland.
2: You never know. I got Grayland. You never know how your adolescent body is going to react to seeing, you know, your high school crush.
1: Mm-hmm.
2: Never talked to her for 4 years.
1: You never spoke to her.
2: I think I might have, maybe some pleasantries, but
1: pleasantries.
2: Fun times.
1: Fun times.
2: For our next secondary, hope you guys have a good back to school. My name's Jeff the Nerd.
1: And I'm Simone the Moan.
2: And speaking of back to, we're going to get back to the tunes. Before Veronica Ferruzzo, in that last set, we heard from Tafari Anthony out of Tirana with his track Falling Back. Also in there, we had a classic from Betty Wright with Shura Shura. Early in the morning, and we open it up with the Rolling Stones and their new track, In the Stars. We're gonna keep it moving and a grooving.
1: And a grooving.
2: Let's do it. This one's called Parasite from Bouvier Normal, not CFRC.
1: There you go.
2: I guess, yeah.

0: That's your thesis, Broheim.
1: What's a thesis?
2: Thesis. This is my fat, greasy burger, and this is my huge, stupid beer. Thesis.

0: Stone.
1: Jeff.
0: Did you hear that magnificent crossfade from one organ to another? My goodness.
1: Wow.
0: We're firing on all cylinders
1: today. I know,
0: today.
1: It's amazing.
0: It's back to school, so we're giving it our A game. I'm excited. My name's Jeff the Nerd.
1: I'm Simone the Moan.
0: And welcome back to Indie Morning Wake Up, your Wednesday edition. Your rock ride around the world through time, where we give you all the goods and none of the non-goods.
1: All right.
0: It rhymed.
1: Very good. Very good.
0: Oh, yeah.
1: For
0: very
1: you.
0: Exciting. We just heard Slick Back Kid from Canada's own Tara Lightfoot, who I think was in town recently or is coming to town. Got to keep our eye on her. Mm-hmm. She's good people. We also heard in that last set Lump from the Presidents of the United States of America, the good ones. Mm-hmm. And we also heard in that last set, who's that? Claudel with Fou de Nous Deux, something in French. Good vibes, though. Very, like, 60s kind of poppy. Mm-hmm. I like it, yeah. Also in there, we had The Liars with their classic one, She Pays the Rent. We lost their lead singer this summer, so there's been a lot of Liars tributes. That's L-Y-R-E-S. And we opened the set up with Bouvier and Normal and Parasite. Mm. And we are your earworms. We're your morning parasites.
1: Morning parasites.
0: Can't get rid of us. It's Indie Wake Up Wednesday. It's back to school. Everything's going swimmingly.
1: Yeah.
0: Having a good morning in here.
1: We are.
0: Yeah, I'm excited because back to school means like a bevy of new DJs coming into town. We're going to get some new trainees, I think, coming into co-host with us as the weeks go on.
1: Yeah, it'll be neat to see what they do.
0: Yeah, I'll get to throw them under the bus. I love doing that. Put them right on the spot.
1: Okay.
0: Yeah, should be fun. Yeah. But this time of morning, we like to talk about our sponsors at Old Farm Fine Foods.
1: Old Farm Fine Foods.
0: Old Farm Fine Foods at the corner of Berry and Clergy Street. Look for the brand new painted stairs around back because our man Arham, he painted the heck out of those stairs.
1: Aww.
0: Looks real good.
1: Nice.
0: It looks real good also because I didn't have to do it.
1: There you go.
0: Yeah, put the 19-year-old on it. He's good. Yeah, no, it's everything's popping off at Old Farm in the neighborhood. We're right on the edge of Queens University campus and the neighborhood, the Queens Ghetto, as they used to call it.
1: So for all the new students, what should they get?
0: They're getting ice cream like crazy. I had a big group of the orientation trainers coming in. They're sweaty. They're hot, they're muddy, they're all in their matching t-shirts, and they're all coming in for Kawartha Dairy ice cream. Mm-hmm. I think we're now actually out of Tragically Chip. I think they cleaned us out yesterday, which is good. It's like, welcome to Kingston. Mm-hmm. Have the homegrown flavor. Mm-hmm. But it's great. They're coming in, they're getting the pizza, they're getting a lot of the grocery items. Like, they're having a good time in exploring, like, all the fresh produce we have that's going bananas right now this time of year. Mm-hmm. Yeah. So it's good. Yeah.
1: Cool.
0: Yeah.
1: Yeah.
0: I like it. Now we're in agreement. I just like meeting all the new students. It brings a lot of energy to the hood and, you know, really like meeting people from all over the place.
1: That's awesome.
0: Yeah, totally. Are you excited for the new semester, Simone?
1: Yeah.
0: Yeah?
1: Yeah.
0: Sure. Excellent. What are we going to do at CFRC? What's our plan here?
1: What's our plan?
0: Yeah.
1: I don't know.
0: Just continue rocking it as we always do.
1: Just continue.
0: Yeah.
1: Yeah, we just continue to rock and roll.
0: I hope we get some new trainees in here. That'd be a lot of fun.
1: We will.
0: Totally.
1: They'll come. They're coming. They're on their way.
0: Indeed. If you want to get involved, go to cfrc.ca. If you think you can do this better than we can.
1: Yeah.
0: And we know you can. Get in here and help us out. It's a lot of fun. But back to our sponsors at Old Farm. Lots of stuff is happening. Like I was saying, produce from our farm suppliers is flying in. It's crazy how much we're getting right now. So our pizza game is epic right now.
1: It has to be.
0: It does. We got to get rid of these veggies. I was weighing pizza slices yesterday as I was serving them up, and we had 1 pound pizza slices. Mm-hmm. It's insane. A pound of pizza. It's good.
1: Wow.
0: Yeah, there's a lot of veggies on those. And if you're like me and you like to cook, I mean, I haven't been eating this well in months. It's been crazy. Mm-hmm. Just like throwing peppers together, corn, zucchinis coming out like crazy, all the heirloom tomatoes.
1: Yeah.
0: By the way, update, I have 1 tomato growing on my roof.
1: One?
0: It's bright red.
1: It's the loneliest.
0: And it's already been split open, I think, by the local wildlife. It's my gift to them.
1: There you go.
0: Yeah.
1: Yeah.
0: So my old farm.
1: Feeding the world.
0: Thank you.
1: Yeah.
0: My old farm tomato seedling has been propagated. It's been producing.
1: Good.
0: So more news on that as it goes. And my spicy peppers I got from Old Farm are going pretty well as well.
1: Nice.
0: They're little. They're about yay big, but about an inch long. And yeah, I think we're going to have some hot peppers coming soon.
1: Hot.
0: Hot. It's going to be good. But get on down to Old Farm. Get your veg. Get your meats. We're getting all the local meats in weekly, which is excellent. We're still in, it's always barbecue season.
1: Yes.
0: We're still in the high barbecue season. So you want to get yourself an N-Rite steak.
1: Do you have an apron?
0: At work, I do.
1: Yeah.
0: I don't actually have, I don't know if I have a home apron. I have a chef jacket buried somewhere.
1: A chef jacket.
0: From my days as a line cook.
1: Ooh.
0: Yeah, absolutely. Yeah. Yeah. It's white. It's got all the buttons and the stupid pockets on the sleeves for your pens and your smokes. Mm-hmm. I don't miss those days. Line cooking is hard.
1: Yeah.
0: Line cooking is like, it takes a specific kind of animal to thrive.
1: Do you have to do a lot of different dishes at the same time?
0: Oh, yeah. It's always very fast paced. And, you know, Old Farm is good because for the lunch service at Old Farm with the counter and everything, they'll make batches of things and then we'll just sell the batches. So it keeps it fresh because you go into Old Farm and you know the types of food that they'll have.
1: Yeah.
0: You're always going to get home cooking like good sandwiches, good soup, good pizza. But it's always, not always, but there's a lot of like, not guesswork, but there's a lot of like adventurism. Like, hey, okay, what do they got today? What's on special? Like, I know they're going to have chicken salad, but maybe they'll have a cool like roast beef sandwich or a poutine pizza or something.
1: Yeah.
0: Whereas line cooking, you're in a restaurant and you're just getting specific orders like thrown at you and you have to make them as fast as you can. So it's very chaotic.
1: Yeah.
0: So this Anthony Bourdain movie at the screening room, I'm worried about it.
1: You're worried it's going to bring back memories?
0: Yeah, like that's why I can't watch The Bear.
1: The Bear gives me anxiety.
0: Yeah.
1: I've never worked in, that's not true. I've worked in a kitchen.
0: Yeah, so, totally. Yeah. So you get like, but you've blocked it out mentally.
1: Yeah,
0: until now.
1: Yeah.
0: Yeah. So Old Farm Fine Foods.
1: Old Farm Fine Foods.
0: Is like more of a chill environment.
1: Yeah.
0: Yeah, it's pretty good. Yeah, so we're just getting ready for the return of the students and just all that extra foot traffic that's downtown in a good way. I think it's going to be a lot of fun. Soup season's back. We had corn chowder on for a couple days. So you can find that. Turkey pot pies are selling like crazy. Mm-hmm. Frozen entrees sell really well this time of year because everyone's really busy. And it's cold enough at night that we can now comfortably turn on an oven and make a pot pie or heat up a mac and cheese.
1: Mm.
0: Oh, some
1: mac and cheese.
0: I had mac and cheese with some, Hanover View sausage.
1: Ooh.
0: Chopped up and thrown in there.
1: That sounds really good.
0: It's very good.
1: Yeah.
0: I got the privilege of making the cheese sauce, and like I'm at the oven, I'm on the stovetop, I'm stirring it, you know, we're throwing in cream, and the head chef Nancy, she's awesome, she just keeps coming behind me, she's like, behind, more cheese in there, behind, more cheese, she's just throwing handfuls of like cheese in there.
1: Yeah.
0: I'm like, this sauce is gonna be fantastic.
1: Yeah.
0: If I was thinking correctly, I should have just like squirreled some away, but I bought the macaroni and cheese, so it's fine.
1: Nice.
0: So the Old Farm macaroni is like the real deal. It's like eat it with a fork macaroni. Oh, yeah.
1: That sounds so good fresh.
0: Too good.
1: So good fresh.
0: Yeah, absolutely. So get down to our amazing sponsors, get some good grub, stay healthy, stay happy, and enjoy the beginning of the new semester.
1: Right on.
0: Yeah, what's your favorite bagged lunch item from back to school that you like to get?
1: From back to school?
0: Yeah.
1: From when I was
0: when you were a young cherub, did you get those little those little rectangular crackers with the little peanut butter and the little red dippy stick? Remember those?
1: Yes, I do remember those, and maybe got those once or twice. We didn't get those all the time, but my mom made us like bologna sandwiches.
0: I was a big fan of the bologna.
1: Yeah.
0: I get the mac and cheese.
1: Maybe bologna and tomato.
0: Oh, fancy.
1: Yeah.
0: No, bologna and mayo for this guy.
1: Yeah.
0: You get the macaroni and cheese bologna, then you spend some time just popping all the little noodles out and eating them first.
1: No.
0: You never did that?
1: No.
0: It was always a lot of fun.
1: Yeah.
0: Get a better sandwich than a bologna sandwich at Old Farm Fine Foods. My name's Jeff the Nerd.
1: And I'm Simone the Moan.
0: And we're going to get back to the tunes. And then after 9 o'clock, we're going to find some fun events that are going on in and around Kingston for you.
1: Because
0: the weekend's coming. It's a long weekend, Simone.
1: Ooh.
0: Shabam. Shabuya. Wow. Roll call.
1: Time has flown by.
0: Absolutely. And it's going to fly by even quicker because we've got a new track from Bonobo featuring Nicole McGillis with Talk to Me. Talk to me, Simone.
1: Ooh.
0: Right here
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0: and Roll High School is an album and a movie. Vince Van Patten is crazy about PJ Souls, but she wants to live a rock and roll fantasy with her favorite group, the Ramones.
1: Yeah, yeah, she's the one.
0: The new principal tries to stop the music, but the kids rock and wreck the school. Rock and Roll High School, the school where the students rule. Your school could be next. Rated PG. Parental guidance suggested.

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6: Oh, yeah!
7: Hear us?
6: Oh, there we go.
7: Test.
6: Freaking amateur hour
7: there you
6: over
7: go.
6: Here. My name is Jeff the Nerd.
7: And I'm Simone the Moan.
6: And welcome back to Indie Morning Wake Up.
7: Yeah.
6: Wednesday edition.
8: 2 minutes after nine. We're live.
7: Yeah.
8: Everything's happening.
7: Yeah.
8: Looks like the sun's out. Things are happening.
7: Finally.
8: Yeah. Nice rainy bleed. We're getting a lot of rain right now.
7: Lots of rain.
8: Totally. So I think looking ahead, the long weekend that's coming up is supposed to be nice and sunny and cool. Fingers crossed that happens.
7: Mm-hmm.
8: That'd be real nice.
7: Yeah.
8: Especially if you're like a student moving furniture. No one wants to like move a wet mattress in the rain or anything. You know what I mean? You ever had to move in the rain?
7: No.
8: I don't think I ever have.
7: No.
8: I moved in the snow.
7: I want to.
8: Nah, be ridiculous.
7: Yeah.
8: Ridiculous. Speaking of ridiculous, my name is Jeff the Nerd.
7: And I'm Simone the Moan.
8: And we just heard in that
7: Speak
8: last
7: for yourself.
8: Set. What? Unbelievable. We just heard Calexico with the El Burro song. Because, hey, it's still summer.
7: Mm.
8: It's actually summer for another, like, 20 days or something like that.
7: Mm-hmm.
8: So, yeah, we're still bringing the summertime vibes. Also, in that last set, we had a classic from Terry Reid with Speak Now or Forever Hold Your Peace. And we had a new one opening that last one by Bonobo with their chilled out tune called Talk to Me. Talk to Me.
7: Mm-hmm.
8: Fantastic. What do you got? Feed me the rock, Simone. What's happening? Good Lord. It's 9 o'clock, and this time of morning, we like to do our community events roundup.
7: Mm-hmm.
8: We find out what's going on in and around the Limestone City for you, the listeners, the people.
7: What would be fun?
8: Exactly. It is a long weekend coming up. You get Monday off. What do you typically do on a long weekend? Do you, go camping? Go skeet shooting? Do you do that?
7: I haven't done that yet.
8: That'd be fun.
7: Yeah.
8: We gotta get the Italiano Club. Don't they do shooting?
7: Yeah, I think they do.
8: I think we've talked about this before, that we need to, like, figure this out.
7: Yeah, totally.
8: But if you're not gonna be off firing firearms this weekend, we did find some cool events that are happening around town, starting with some musical acts that are going on. We've got a back-to-school show at the Merchant Tap House. It's a free show, Friday, September 4th, from 10:30 p.m. until 2 a.m. People are still awake at 2 a.m.?
7: Wow.
8: That's crazy. Doors open at 8, and classic rock covers from a band called Three Pistols.
7: Oh.
8: Nice. I like going to partying at the Merchant. Ceilings are low.
7: Yeah.
8: It's nice and loud. Shoulder to shoulder. Other ne'er-do-wells.
7: You're in this together, yeah.
8: Yeah, yelling at the person next to you because you can't hear in a good way. So that's going on Friday night at the Merchant.
7: Cool.
8: What do you got, Simone?
7: Well, board games. If you're into board games.
8: Nice.
7: Yeah, want to play with some other people. It's a board game night at, 417 Weller Avenue.
8: Okay, nice.
7: Okay, on Wednesday, 7 p.m. weekly.
8: Oh, weekly.
7: Mm-hmm.
8: Excellent, right on. Mm-hmm. Get a little... Now, you got to be careful with board game nights because it can get very heated. Yeah, of course. I mean, like, Risk can never do a game of Risk without, like, flipping the board in rage.

0: songwriter, R&B, soul, blues from Kingston, Ontario. He's all over town. Had a music video at the Kingston Film Festival last year. Mm-hmm. Good sound. Good sound. Mm-hmm. That's all I got to say about that.
1: Okay.
0: Free show all Friday night, Stonewater Pub.
1: Okay,
0: check
1: cool.
0: it out.
1: Let's see. September 5th from 8 a.m. to 4 p.m. There's going to be the 12th annual Limestone City Car Classic.
0: What?
1: So come see...
0: Cars.
1: Classic cars.
0: Where's that going to be? I didn't know about that.
1: That's going to be at 303 York Street at the Memorial.
0: Really?
1: Yeah.
0: On the 5th, on Saturday.
1: Yeah, 8 a.m. to 4 p.m.
0: I love a good car show.
1: Yeah.
0: I really like seeing classic cars that people like really take care of.
1: Yes.
0: Yeah, I do get a kick out of that.
1: Yeah.
0: Ooh, it's exciting.
1: Yeah.
0: It's got a little bit of a chill. Little,
1: really?
0: Little bro chill there.
1: All right.
0: Yeah.
1: There's door prizes too.
0: Really?
1: Yes, there's door prizes and the proceeds go to Kingston Melanoma Cancer Clinic.
0: Excellent, good.
1: In memory of Melanie Beattie.
0: Okay.
1: Yeah.
0: Well, I'll see you there on Saturday. That's going to be a good time. Yeah. If you're interested in having a little sing-song, a little dance party, there is a Celtic kitchen party going on Friday night at the Tiernanog Pub. Now, it's a free show, but unlike the last couple shows that I mentioned, this one is all ages. Mm-hmm. So if you want to, you know, take the kids, shake a leg, mm-hmm. have a jig, mm-hmm. people jig, that's from 9 until midnight Friday night at the historic Tiernanog Pub.
1: Mm-hmm.
0: Pretty exciting. I like that place. Nice. Anything else from you?
1: Nope.
0: That's it. I've got a couple more shows. We've got Ghetto Express doing a free show at the Toucan Friday night, 10:30 until 2 a.m. They are tons of fun.
1: Mm-hmm.
0: Excellent band. And then we've got live band karaoke going on Sunday at the Merchant, 9 p.m. It is free. And if you want to sign up for karaoke, you will have the Oreos playing live behind you while you perform.
1: Mm.
0: Love watching live band karaoke.
1: Yeah.
0: Karaoke's fun. Don't get me wrong. Mm-hmm. It's a good time. But when you've got like an actual band behind you and you don't already sing in a band like me, you really like
1: you feel it. Yeah.
0: Yeah. Yeah. Absolutely. And it's always fun to watch because you can feel that extra energy from the people on stage. Mm-hmm. So get up to the Merchant, whether or not you want to sing or just go and enjoy the vibes.
1: Mm-hmm.
0: Live band karaoke.
1: Right on.
0: Finally in Kingston. Finally. I'm trying to get live band karaoke in this town for decades, Simone.
1: For decades?
0: Why will no one listen to the Nerd? What's going on? That's okay. You're done listening to the Nerd for the time being. We're going to get back to the tunes, I think.
1: Okay.
0: And then next break, Simone has been bugging me all morning to talk about Street Fighter.
1: Oh, of course.
0: Of course. Hadouken! Anyways. Here's a nice chill one after me screaming into the microphone just now. This one's called Tahitian Moon by Canadian grunge group Porno for Pyros.
1: Okay.
0: Yeah, this is a good like summertime one. I like this one.
1: All right.
0: My name's Jeff the Nerd.
1: I'm Simone the Moan.
0: No, you have a new catchphrase.
1: What is it?
0: Hadouken.
1: What does it mean? What does that mean?
0: He shoots a fireball.
1: I'm not saying that.
0: He shoots a fireball and he has to say Hadouken to do it.
1: Okay, you do it.
0: Hadouken.
1: All right.
0: On CFRC.

0: Ray Bull, right here on CFRC. That was All That You Are by Ray Bull. That was a shout out to Indie Morning Monday. I heard that on Indie Morning Monday's show.
1: Nice chill song.
0: Very like chill. Yeah, yeah, absolutely. So that's a reminder that we're not the only game in town, people. There's people every day of the week.
1: Every day.
0: Hear some new stuff and enjoy it. Also in that last set, by the way, hi, my name's Jeff the Nerd.
1: I'm Simone the Moan.
0: It's Indie Morning Wake Up. Wake up.
1: I'm trying to.
0: We just heard from LG as well with 1 million problems. I don't know how to say a million in French.
1: I don't know either.
0: Anyone know?
1: Yeah, in grade school, we didn't go that high.
0: No, I guess not. Well, it's back to school today, so hopefully they get on that. Mm-hmm. Also in that last set, we had brand new stuff from Wine Lips out of Toronto with their track Head On Backwards. And we opened it up with Tahitian Moon by Porno for Pyros. It was a classic from like Big Shiny Tunes 2, I think.
1: Oh, really?
0: Old school.
1: Remember those CDs?
0: I still have a few.
1: I'm sure you do.
0: Number 3, best one. Had the Beastie Boys on it.
1: Yeah.
0: Pretty good. But yeah. My name's Jeff the Nerd.
1: I'm Simone the Mo.
0: Hope you're all having a good morning. It's about 20 after 9. We're live, and Simone and I are hanging out in the studio watching the Grand Theft Auto reveal trailer. I'm forcing her to watch the full half hour that premiered on YouTube just this past week to get people ready for GTA 6 that comes out in November. Mm-hmm. Big game.
1: I know you're excited for it.
0: It's the game of our lifetime. Yeah. It's been 13 years in the making, about $1 billion. It looks stellar.
1: Yeah, it's colorful, it's vibrant.
0: A whole living,
1: lots
0: breathing.
1: Of action, yeah.
0: Yeah, not for kids, though.
1: Not for children.
0: Certainly not for children.
1: Not for kids, please.
0: There's homework to be done instead, yeah.
1: Yeah.
0: But yeah, speaking of, I mean, this time of morning, we like to talk about nerd stuff, and we're looking at video game things at the moment, so I'm pretty excited. November 17th, that's when all of your employees are going to call in sick, dear small business owner. Yeah.
1: And what were you saying about the characters?
0: You can switch between two characters. You play as Jason and or Lucia. They're like, it's kind of a Bonnie and Clyde. They're a young couple in love that are kind of caught in this web of like, you know, crime and mayhem and all this. But there's all these game mechanics that they're announcing where like, you can switch back and forth from them freely, but as you play the game, apparently if you don't go on regular dates with one another or pay positive attention to one another, then their relationship will get strained in some ways.
1: Oh my goodness.
0: Yeah. And then like the game will get harder to do.
1: Wow.
0: They're saying things like where if you don't, like it's so detailed that if you don't exercise your characters and if you eat like garbage food, they will gain weight in the game.
1: Now, do you buy food in the game with your own money?
0: I think so, yeah. I think there's a whole system. Like they showed one clip in this where he goes to his fridge and this little translucent menu just pops up and there's like 12 things you can just grab, like Lucia's beer, Jason's, you know, granola. Like
1: I wonder if they then lose weight then if you don't eat.
0: Good call.
1: Yeah.
0: We'll have to find out.
1: Yeah.
0: Absolutely.
1: Okay.
0: I'll find out.
1: Wow.
0: It's going to be good.
1: Talk about details.
0: Oh, yeah. So that comes down the pipeline later, but I'm just talking about it because, again, the 27-minute extended look dropped on YouTube this week. It was massive. I think it made 31 million views in its first few days. That was the one where they had the big Netflix special.
1: Mm-hmm.
0: And everyone was all like, oh, man, do I have to sign up for Netflix just to watch this? It's like, no, it's on YouTube.
1: Yeah.
0: People are nerds, man. They put it up like immediately. Grand Theft Auto. I'm pretty excited.
1: Mm-hmm.
0: Other video game news to talk about, sort of.
1: Okay.
0: Another trailer came out this week. Trailer for Street Fighter comes out in October, mid-October.
1: I know you're excited for that.
0: I'm really excited for it. just to put that out there. But it brings me back to my childhood. You know, it is back to school.
1: Yeah.
0: We're thinking a lot about early 90s. And so this summer, we've already had a Mortal Kombat movie.
1: Mm-hmm.
0: Now we're getting a Street Fighter movie.
1: Yeah.
0: What's next? Trolls? I don't know. But it looks like a ton of fun, much like GTA. Just looks very colorful and wacky. Like they really lean into the craziness of the games. Like they've got superpowers and fireballs. You did Hadouken.
1: Yeah, that
0: sort of thing. And the cast is wild. You've got Curtis 50 Cent Jackson. You've got Orville Peck. David Dashmalin is the main baddie. Like, it looks fantastic.
1: Mm-hmm.
0: I'm just excited because, yeah, it looks super original, even though it is based on a property. It looks original, and it's a whole big cast of people. Like, Jason Momoa is in it, but he's like one of many. Yeah. Oh, I'm excited.
1: Yeah. Oh, my goodness.
0: Oh, yeah. More on that. I got to catch my breath.
1: So when is that coming out?
0: October 16th, 17th,
1: okay, so that's
0: something
1: October,
0: like that.
1: And then your GT...
0: GTA's in mid-November. Yeah.
1: Okay.
0: So, like, it comes out on a Friday. It'll
1: the December is The Avengers.
0: Yeah. It's Doomsday. Because you got Dune 3 comes out the same day.
1: Oh,
0: so it's
1: really?
0: Doomsday.
1: Oh,
0: yeah.
1: Doomsday.
0: We saw Spider-Man recently, actually.
1: Yeah, we did.
0: They played, did they play an Avengers trailer? No, they didn't. They played the Dune trailer. That's right.
1: Maybe, yeah.
0: We watched the Dune trailer ahead of that, yeah. But what were your thoughts on Spider-Man?
1: I thought it was fun. Emotional.
0: Yeah.
1: Very emotional.
0: Much I more emotional than I thought, yeah.
1: Yeah, it was a little bit... not somber, but just moody.
0: It was moody. That last act, like, really got to you.
1: Yeah.
0: Yeah.
1: Can
0: no
1: we say
0: spoilers.
1: Any
0: I don't want to give any spoilers away.
1: Okay, yeah, I won't spoil it for anybody.
0: But yeah, just be prepared. Like, it jerked a few tears. Yeah. In a good way. But I think my favorite part was Punisher v. Hulk.
1: Mm-hmm.
0: It was awesome. Mm-hmm. Just John Berthel doing his, like, his, like, scream.
1: Yeah.
0: Yeah.
1: I think my favorite... Sorry, my favorite part was at the end, the hospital scene.
0: Oh, yeah, totally. Yeah. That was good stuff.
1: Mm-hmm.
0: Yeah. Oh, no spoilers, but it was good. It was a good one. I'm looking forward to seeing Tony this week. The Anthony Bourdain bio movie is out at the screening room. Want to check that out. Mm-hmm. Not just because it looks like a good movie, and it's directed by the guy who made Nirvana the band, the show, the movie, or whatever that one was called, which is excellent, but because it's got Stavvy in it. Stavros Halkaios from Tires. Which is my newest obsession.
1: Ooh.
0: I blew through three seasons of Tires in like 2 days.
1: And on?
0: Netflix.
1: Netflix. Okay.
0: Same way I find everything. On to celebrity birthdays, though, because they are our social betters and they deserve to be worshipped by us peasants, as you know.
1: All right, hit us up. Who's celebrating?
0: Canada's greatest gift to the world, Keanu Reeves, turned 62 today.
1: Wow.
0: Not bad.
1: 62.
0: Love that guy, yeah.
1: Wonder if he's going to ride the subway today.
0: Maybe. He just seems like such a down-to-earth dude, yeah. I still haven't watched the new Toy Story yet, so I don't know if he reprises his role as Johnny Canuck or whatever. He played the Canadian stunt motorcycle toy.
1: Oh, I didn't know that.
0: In the last one, yeah.
1: Yeah?
0: So I'll have to watch the new one and see if he's still in that. But happy 62nd birthday to Keanu Reeves.
1: Yeah.
0: Happy 60th birthday to Salma Hayek, one of my favorite 30 Rock characters. Excellent in that. And then I remember hearing in an interview that she has a bedroom that is so large that she can keep her giant pet owl in the bedroom. She has a giant, like, fake or real tree next to her bed. She says her owl just flies in and out at will.
1: Really?
0: So when you think your bedroom's big.
1: Well, I think she's married to a billionaire.
0: Probably.
1: I think so.
0: An owl man.
1: An owl.
0: She's got owl money.
1: A who man?
0: A who's who. Speaking of who's who, Mark Harmon turned 75 today.
1: Oh, wow.
0: And
1: he's just always been there. Yeah.
0: Mac Hammond. Like that guy. And Cat Williams turns 53 today. Happy birthday, Cat. He did the roast of...
1: Kevin Hart.
0: That's right. He got real.
1: He went there.
0: It was excellent.
1: Yeah,
0: he's
1: fearless.
0: Oh, totally. As he should be, yeah. We got some other random news. Phil Tippett, spelled T-I-P-P-E-T-T, is a longtime special effects genius in Hollywood. The guy's been working since the 80s doing stop motion animation mostly. Mm-hmm. Got to start doing, he's done RoboCop, Star Wars, Jurassic Park, whole lot of really good stuff. He recently-ish had a movie come out called Mad God that was a project that took him 30-something years to make.
1: Wow.
0: Weird movie. I don't really recommend it for everybody. It's out there, but it was good. So Phil Tippett, after 40 plus years, is finally retiring his studio. He's going to pack it in. He said his quote is he's retired from the racket, but his Berkeley studio is having an auction this weekend. You can buy some of his legendary memorabilia.
1: Ooh.
0: I'm pretty excited. Like, I know I'm not going to get anything.
1: Yeah, but probably, still.
0: Yeah.
1: Yeah.
0: He says that he's keeping his Oscars, the ones that he won for Return of the Jedi and Jurassic Park.
1: Mm-hmm.
0: But a lot of his memorabilia and merch is going to be, it's going to be up for auction this weekend.
1: Ooh.
0: So if you're like a rich movie enthusiast who's got nothing better to spend your money on, that'd be something cool to look into. Deadline Hollywood usually has the listings for like whenever celebrities are selling their houses. So I think they're probably the place to look for any info on this Phil Tippett auction.
1: Okay.
0: Pretty exciting.
1: Yeah.
0: I have the pleasure of informing you that I drank too many beers on Saturday night. Watched Return of the Jedi really loud. All my neighbors are students and they're all moved back this weekend and I'm the loudest one.
1: Are you?
0: Oh, Oh my goodness. When Admiral Akbar screams it's a trap, I was throwing things, I was screaming. Oh man. So just to know that Hollywood genius Phil Tippett, had a big hand in that. So good. It's a trap. So good. And then before we get back to it, Ridley Scott is whinging right now about Gladiator 2. It underperformed. Oh. We saw it. We liked it. I thought it was fine.
1: It was fine. It
0: wasn't as good as the first one.
1: Yeah, no. It can't touch the first one.
0: Can't touch the first one.
1: Did we really need a second one?
0: There's the $1 million question. And right. Do we really need a third one that apparently is coming down the pipeline?
1: There's a third one?
0: That's what he wants to do. He wants to make another Gladiator.
1: What are they going to do in the Colosseum? Make it hail? fire?
0: He'll think of something dumb.
1: I don't.
0: But he's currently on the warpath blaming star of Gladiator 2, Paul Mescal, for its failure.
1: What did Paul do?
0: He said.
1: Paul only did what was asked of him.
0: And he did a good job.
1: Yes.
0: I like that guy.
1: Yeah.
0: He's in the new Beatles movie coming up.
1: Be fit, get muscles.
0: Right. Swing a sword.
1: Yeah.
0: Make a speech.
1: Did everything that was asked of him.
0: Yeah.
1: And how is it his fault?
0: Ridley Scott says that he wasn't masculine enough. If Paul Mescal is not masculine enough.
1: Is it masculine?
0: What are we even doing here? What's going on? That's crazy. I'm sorry. I'm a film nerd. I used to love Ridley Scott stuff. Aliens, Blade Runner, freaking The Duelist, greatest movies ever made. I think he's lost his thread. I hate to say it. He had the Dog Stars come out this past weekend and did you hear of the Dog Stars?
1: No.
0: No one did.
1: No.
0: Yeah. Mediocre from what I hear. Flopped terribly. Some of the before we get back to the tunes, I want to nerd out a little bit. As I do.
1: You go ahead.
0: Gladiator 2 had the same director of photography as Gladiator 1. And he said in an interview that Ridley Scott as a filmmaker has changed for the worse. Basically, in Gladiator 2, from what I understand, instead of directing the movie, he would just set up 12 cameras all over the place and just have them perform it and be like, done, moving on. And they said that most of the special effects in that movie were just erasing cameras and equipment that were in the shots, which I'm sorry, that's amateur hour. I know that he's old and he wants to get stuff done.
1: Yeah.
0: Because he's pushing 90, but you're one of the greatest filmmakers ever. You've got unlimited money.
1: Yeah, you got all the support.
0: All the support, help, and everything. You're just lazing through it. I'm sorry to go on a rant, but I'm excited for Street Fighter. I'm not excited for Dog Stars.
1: Wow.
0: My name is Jeff, the movie nerd, and I'm furious.
1: You're furious. I'm fast and furious.
0: Go do some rage push-ups in the lot. Paul Mescal, not masculine.
1: I don't understand that.
0: I don't understand that.
1: He's got the stubble in everything.
0: I don't know.
1: He's got the muscles in everything.
0: Right?
1: Yeah.
0: He's Irish.
1: Yeah. I don't know.
0: I think Ridley Scott needs to retire.
1: Yeah, maybe.
0: That's just me.
1: If he's he's 90, said?
0: Yeah, and he's just he's pumping out all these projects, and that's how he does. He just sets up all these cameras, just says, shoot it, and then you guys can figure it out in post. Which, again, going to film school, that was one of the things you just don't do. You don't say fix it in post, because that means
1: you're... Try to get it right the first time.
0: Exactly. Do your job.
1: Yeah.
0: Do your job, Simone.
1: Okay.
0: My goodness. My name's Jeff the Nerd.
1: I'm Simone the Moan.
0: I'm furious. You know what's going to put me in a good mood?
1: What's going to help?
0: I'm going to bring back a song that we played last week on Terrible Tara's summertime wrap-up episode. She picked all the music last week.
1: Yeah.
0: And some of it were really good, legit bangers.
1: Okay.
0: Including this song about corn. You know what it's called?
1: What's it called?
0: It's called It's Corn.
1: It's Corn.
0: Right here.
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0: Smoke your house!
1: Lunch, Lady Doris. Have you got any grease?
2: Yes. Yes, we do.
1: Then grease me up, woman!
2: Okie dokie.

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0: Well, I'm not going home. I'm gonna get on my boat, and I'm going upriver, and I'm going to kick that son of a bitch bison's ass so hard that the next bison wannabe is gonna feel it. No, who wants to go home? And who wants to go with me?
1: Oh yeah!
2: Yeah!
1: There we go.
2: That was good.
1: I had to throw that in there.
2: Jean-Claude, the man himself.
1: Absolutely. That was from the OG Street Fighter back in 1993.
2: Ooh.
1: One of those so bad they're good movies.
2: Okay.
1: Fun watch, yeah. I'm excited. Can you tell I'm excited?
2: I can tell.
1: Hadouken. Anyways, enough of that. My name's Jeff the Nerd.
2: I'm Simone the Moan.
1: And welcome back to Indie Morning Wake Up Wednesday, where all things good come to perish and wither. Yeah.
2: All good things must come to an end.
1: Exactly.
2: Yep.
1: Well, we're nearing the end of our program, but always good tunes. That last set, we had a brand new track from London, Ontario's own Thunder Queens with Bluebells. They are a three-piece all-girl grunge group.
2: Mm-hmm.
1: Not too shabby.
2: Yeah, they sound great.
1: Yeah. Also in there, we had another one from the Presidents of the United States of America with their cover of Kick Out the Jams. We had Diamond Cafe with Angel Dust. We also had in that set Braden Lamb with their new track, Coquilla. Coquilla.
2: Coquilla.
1: I think I got that right. I probably didn't, but it doesn't matter.
2: That's okay. You tried.
1: Thank you. And we opened it up with Tariq and Recess Therapy with their track,
2: which is my favorite.
1: It's Corn.
2: That's my favorite.
1: It was a great one.
2: So great.
1: That's the second I played.
2: So innocent, so sweet.
1: Oh, and he tried it with butter. And it changed everything. That was featured last week on our summer vacation wrap-up episode. So if you want to hear Terrible Tara's amazing playlist of kid music, check that out on the archive. And then today, yeah, we are wrapping up our back-to-school special. Mm-hmm. So I hope everyone's ready for a rip-roaring good semester.
2: Right.
1: Good term or
2: get
1: whatever.
2: Get your pencils, your erasers.
1: Get your trapper keepers.
2: Your protractors.
1: Yeah, there we go. Yeah. Scientific calculators.
2: Yeah.
1: Yeah, I was in the Dollarama yesterday, and they are chock-a-block with stationery, so there's no excuse.
2: There's no excuse.
1: Whole aisles of notebooks. Hope these kids have a good semester. It's going to be fun. I think back to school is always fun.
2: I think
1: fun.
2: So. Yeah. It's exciting.
1: In summation, though, Simone, what did we learn today that we didn't know yesterday? Let's see. We talked about live band karaoke at the Merchant this Sunday.
2: Uh-huh.
1: Yeah, and we did talk about back to school and how my nose won't stop running on the first day of grade 9 because I got Grayland.
2: You got Grayland.
1: And then just a lot of nerd stuff.
2: Yeah.
1: We learned that Ridley Scott.
2: Grand Theft Auto is coming out.
1: Grand Theft
2: Auto is
1: coming out, yeah.
2: Yep.
1: And we learned that Ridley Scott will be now forever known as Wingley Scott.
2: Whinging.
1: He's whinging about Gladiator 2.
2: Yeah.
1: How Paul Mescal's a beta male, apparently.
2: It's okay, Paul. You did your thing.
1: He's in there's four Beatles movies coming out. Each movie is about a different Beatle, and Paul Mescal plays one of them.
2: Oh, really?
1: Yeah. I forget who else is in it, but it's all these Irish hunks that are in it.
2: There you go.
1: Yeah.
2: There you go.
1: Yeah, they're better looking than the Beatles ever were. So we got that to look forward to.
2: Yeah.
1: Unless he's not manly enough and they got to get rid of him. Who knows?
2: I don't want him thinking that he needs to do any more steroids or do anything to himself. Like, he's fine.
1: He's
2: you're doing
1: fine.
2: The thing. You're fine.
1: Absolutely.
2: We accept you.
1: What did he play? Hamnet. He was in Hamnet. He was fantastic.
2: Yeah.
1: Yeah, totally.
2: Okay.
1: I couldn't stop thinking how effeminate he was in that.
2: Don't let Ridley mess you up.
1: Exactly. That's why I think the key to like successful movies these days is looking forward to new filmmakers with new ideas doing fresh things.
2: Fresh things.
1: That's what we want. Yeah.
2: Yeah.
1: Awesome. Fresh things today. Hope you guys have a good day.
2: Mm-hmm.
1: Keep it locked and rock, ready to rock all day long.
2: Locked and ready.
1: Yeah.
2: Yeah.
1: CFRC is the place to be. And we'll catch you guys next week, I guess.
2: Yeah.
1: Amazing. We're going to play ourselves out. We got a new one from Devontae Hines with It Is What It Is. And if we get to it, we've got new stuff from Sam Smith and Feist with their sultry, summertime, sleazy-sounding track, Moon Dance. It's a metaphor for something dirty.
2: Okay.
1: My name's the Nerd.
2: And I'm the Moan.
1: See you guys next week.
2: All right, bye-bye. We celebrate life. I've got a
3: special message for you, the partners out there. I want you to finish your oatmeal at breakfast and do as your mom and pa tell you, because they know best. Don't ever tell a lie, and say your prayers at night before you go to bed. And so, as our friends south of the border could say, adios, amigos.

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0: 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Coming up next, we have Hour 1 of Coasting.
6: Well, hey, how are you doing? It's Tuesday. I'm Jonathan Whitford, and this is Coasting. Well, thanks so much for tuning in today. I know you're going to enjoy another great lineup of Canadian music I've got headed your way. Let's hear from Doohickey Cubicle, Nick Schulze, and Jenny and the Tide. Out in Alberta, we got something new from Kaylee G, and there's also a new Angela Begin track that you need to hear. We'll spin some recently dropped music from King of Foxes and Rise Carmen, plus we'll hear a brand new single from Pat Rees. Behind the show, have you ever heard of something called foot drinking? No? Well, me neither. We'll find out all about that later on, but for right now, let's start the show with two songs that focus on spring themes from Heather Mays and Jessica O'Neill. So don't go away, we got all that and more right here in Coasting, radio with a rosy light that heals hearts.

Well, thanks so much for joining me here today in Coasting. Our show is recorded and produced at Radio Western on the campus of Western University in London, Ontario. Our Coasting theme song is courtesy Ten Fei from your album Future Perfect, Present Tense. Well, Wilder Rose, My Wild Irish Rose, by London's Jessica O'Neill, is a contemporary reinterpretation of the classic American standard My Wild Irish Rose, but with a very different emotional center. O'Neill's version leans into a more atmospheric, windswept melancholy that feels closer to modern folk than traditional Irish music. And before that, Heather May's In the Spring gives us the theme of renewal and the quiet work of becoming ready again. The Calgarian uses spring as a marker of emotional readiness, not just nature imagery. Here's Angela Began, a singer-songwriter, radio show host, and music educator based in Edmonton and Montreal. Let's hear Slow Tide on Coasting.

That was Kaylee G, a queer femme artist and singer-songwriter living in Alberta. She says, "I navigate the hills and valleys of being an old soul, as my grandmother would say, a big feelings enthusiast and a resident expert in having my heart broken." Her new single, Big Star, just dropped mid-July. And prior to that, Angela McGann's Slow Tide is one of those songs that doesn't push, it just drifts. It's a gentle folk piece about letting yourself be carried by whatever change is happening. The Montrealer says the song reflects on how letting the tide move you can be its own kind of healing. Let's spin something new from Doohickey Cubicle called Good At It on Ghosting.

Well, Ladybugs, You, Me, and Anoni feels like a quiet devotion, a dream pop piece about the artists who help you understand yourself. 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And ahead of that, Vancouver old pop duo Doohickey Cubicle build dense, textured synth layers and electronic beats that carry a real introspection underneath. 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There's a North Bay friend, Nick Schulze, who just dropped a new full-length, and he said, choose whatever you want to play. So we're going to have a listen to Consistent on Coasting.

Well, Nick Schultz's Consistent is one of those songs that feels like a quiet check-in with yourself. It's a gentle folk piece about wanting to show up, be steady, and learn to accept the parts that you're still catching up on. Check out his new full-length on Bandcamp, and it's called Grow. Well, it's time for a quick break, but stay with us. 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
1: It's Coasting, and I'm Jonathan Whitford. Well, the main highlight of this year's Firefly Comic Con, held in Guangzhou, China, was something called foot drinking, using lemon-flavored and cola foot bath, sold by a number of female cosplayers outside the venue. Priced at $7.50 a cup, the disgusting concoction could not satisfy demand, as dozens of thirsty men lined up to try it. Some videos show thirsty patrons holding the cosplayers' feet up so the feet juice can drip straight into their mouths, or even licking the liquid straight off their feet. The disturbing scene sent shockwaves through Chinese society, with many people condemning it as corruption of Chinese values. Well, on the subject of strange modern trends, here's Boyhood's new song called Loner on Coasting.

Well, that's If It's On, a track by East Coast folk project Clever Hopes, featured on their album New Kind of Familiar. Andrew Shaver says, in many ways, it's a song about the years after the end of a relationship, when you're trying to build a new life and make peace with the old one. He says, for a long time, I kept asking whether I've done everything I could have done. Eventually, the question became, how long am I going to keep letting happen? What happened? And prior to that, The Loner is the lead single from Boyhood's upcoming album, I'll Dream Instead. Written, performed, and recorded entirely by Kaylee Runciman, based in Central Frontenac. It's a dusty, hypnotic, tough kid guitar track about being a loner in a way that's both literal and tongue-in-cheek, turning isolation into a private, strangely freeing world. Well, David Ebbenham is up next. He gives us contemporary Canadian country with his trademark blend of acoustic warmth, bluegrass influence, and classic Ontario Valley storytelling. Let's hear Let That Music Ring on Coastdig.

Well, Gregory Neufeld is a singer-songwriter and performer based in Ottawa whose original songs are derived from stories, situations, and emotions. Gregory is a frequent performer in Ottawa's open mic scene and also a cast member in Elevator Theatre Company in Ottawa. Heaven Bound is his new single. And ahead of that, Dave Debenham is a CCMA-nominated songwriter and an Ottawa Valley Country Music Hall of Fame inductee with a long career spanning the Debenham brothers. His recent solo work leans into acoustic, reflective, and narrative-driven storytelling, and Let That Music Ring fits into his late career run of personal, roots-forward singles. Well, Jenny and the Tide are up next. Jenny tells us All Souls Day was inspired by the 2025 Toronto Blue Jays playoff run. Let's hear it on Coasting.

0: Well, Hamilton soul act Jesse Boo just shared his new full-length You Rootless Tumbleweed at the end of July. He said his new single Cactus Hands explores the physical and emotional vulnerabilities of a creator or performer, describing fingers and thumbs staring down a ballpoint pen like a gun barrel. It all symbolizes the pressure of writing and drawing. And before that, Jenny and the Tide is part of the Halifax music scene of the 1990s, co-founding the sub-pop band Jail. All Souls Day is part of the new record Rhymes with Girl, featuring guest vocals from Michael Neal of the Inbreds. Well, King of Foxes describes their new song, The Orchestra, as a love letter to my enemies. Let's check it out now on Ghosting.
1: Could we

So The Orchestra is an August single by Edmonton band King of Foxes, fronted by singer-songwriter Olivia Street. The song is a continuation of the musical direction showcased on their critically acclaimed album Hall of Shame, which was created by Juno Award-winning producer Zach Zanardo. Well, after the break, I talk about a Don't Wash and Wear t-shirt. And to get us there, let's play Missing Piece from Pat Rees. It's a heartfelt folk single by the Ottawa-based singer-songwriter, released mid-July. This reflective folk track is about returning home, discovering yourself, and appreciating essential personal connections.

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4: It's Coasting, and I'm Jonathan Whitford. Well, Herc Lyon recently went viral for launching the Herc shirt, a breakthrough design that can reportedly remain smell-free for over a month, even if you don't wash it. To keep the new Herc shirt odorless, they use several ingredients including copper, silver, zinc, gold, and volcanic ash, as well as two secret ingredients. All of these are woven into the fabric rather than simply applied on the surface. It may cost $79, but it's supposed to last longer than 7 regular t-shirts, so it should be worth the investment. If you feel $79 is too much to spend on a t-shirt, you can offer a budget-friendly $39, which remains fresh for 3 days of heavy use. Well, here's a great theme song for this shirt. It's called Time and Time Again from Debbie Grice.

That's Steam Train, an old folk single by London-based singer-songwriter Adam Wed. Wed uses the imagery of a steam train as a roaring metaphor for an intense, unyielding love driven by raw momentum. This is the first single from his upcoming album Hangover of Full Memories, due later in September. And prior to that, Time and Time Again is a new wave post-punk single by Montreal-based alt-rock band Debbie Christ, released late July. Frontwoman Clara Page dedicated the track to the one that got away, creating a sharp contrast between upbeat, danceable instrumentation and pain-filled heartbreak lyrics. Well, here's a new Ohio band suggested by our friends in the UK at Islet Records. They're called Beach Kitty with Wayside on Coasting.

of a fur. Fish rag in your left hand back pocket like an answered prayer. Lonely hearts at the street parade.

So Deviant is an alt-pop single by Edmonton singer-songwriter Cassia Hardy, formerly of the indie rock outfit Wears. Hardy describes Deviant as a roadmap on how to find safety, home, and comfort in one another. And the song explores themes of radical queer affection, rebellion, and fearless devotion. And ahead of that, three-piece shoegaze rockers Beach Kitty are based out of Columbus, Ohio, and have just got their new single Wayside. According to the band, it's a song about the heavy frustration of watching, while carefully laid plans repeatedly unravel. Well, L'Amour de l'Artiste is a full-length Couteau Papillon release dedicated to Philippe Lachance's mother, Mary Racine. Let's spin it now on Coasting.

So Future Western Cowboy is a psychedelic single with Du Bois' signature Vancouver neo-psych flavor, swirling textures, jam rock looseness, and playful cinematic vibes. The band's visual rollout emphasizes surreal space western imagery, UFOs, scooters flying through space, alien encounters, and tongue-in-cheek references including Spaceballs. And before that, Montreal-based art rock band Couton Papillon weaves a strange but familiar sonic fabric out of 90s indie rock elements including psychedelia, synth pop, folk, and they all come with a dash of jazz. Abyss is an advanced single from the September release L'Amour de l'Artiste. Arise Carmen's Terrestrial Love is up next. He says, my sound is unabashedly eclectic, equally rooted in 90s alt rock and new age psychedelia, but also dabbles in anything that has a pulse. Let's give it a spin now on Coasting.

The Toronto solo act Liam Colbert is Rise Carmen, and they exist at the center of a genreless world. He's pulled in all directions by a lifetime of influences and a long flirtation with music school. Rise says, "I can't help but write the kind of music that will not be contained by a single set of parameters, and that's the only way I know how to do it." Your upcoming album, Under the Red Light, is a celebration of things that take place in the shadows. Secret meetings, sweaty unions, all on grungy club floors. Well, after the break, I'll tell you about a new painless tattoo. And to get us there, let's check out an excerpt from Samantha Savage Smith's new record, Little Place. The Calgary singer, songwriter, and musician just shared two advanced singles. Let's spin Eyes Wide Shut before we go.

It's Coasting, and I'm Jonathan Whitford. Well, motivated by his own fear of blood and needles, Cypher ex-CEO Ferdinand Kohl founded a skin tattooing company focused on microneedling technology and came up with a tattooing process that he claims is virtually painless. The revolutionary tattooing process uses patches covered in microscopic structures that carry a pigment and introduce it into the upper layers of the skin. The patch is applied using a specially designed applicator and must be left in place for around 15 minutes for the pigment to be fully released. He says the tattoos are permanent, so you need a laser machine if you want to have them removed, just like old-fashioned tattoos. Or here's something else that's brand new. It's Ash Raven's Last Letter from an Alien on Coasting.

The North Vancouver trio BLB Point has spent years building their audience the old-fashioned way, through relentless touring and hook-driven rock. The latest single, Metastasize, is a preview to their debut album, Happiness Frontier, arriving later in October. And hailing from Ottawa, Ash Ravens is a genre-blurring, pigeonhole-defying artist with a voice that's both sweet and soul-stirring. They say Last Letter from an Alien was written as a personal anthem for anyone who's ever felt like an outsider. So Oh The Music, tell us In The Silence I Remain, was heavily shaped by Karachi's personal meditation practice, which served as a therapeutic outlet following the loss of their father and stepmother.

Well, Lady in the GPS is an infectious pop single by Toronto-based singer-songwriter Dominic Way. She tells me the song serves as a witty, modern anthem for navigating your 20s. It uses the everyday frustration of feeling directionless, broke, and emotionally stuck. And prior to that, All The Music is a solo project of Ophel Karachi, a Montreal-born, Ottawa-based singer-songwriter who writes, performs, produces, and mixes her music entirely by ear in her home studio. In This Silence is the atmospheric debut single released mid-July. Well, Fish in a Birdcage is up next. Rule 56, Stranger in the Mirror, explores themes of self-discovery, identity detachment, and resilience.

Hamilton's Bleach streamer sent me the new EP Girls' Night, a two-song collaboration with vocalist Nikki Grossi. The lead single Hold On explores the strength that it takes to remain vulnerable in a relationship through life's uncertainties. The song reflects the quiet courage required to stay connected when it's easier to walk away. And before that, Rule 56, Stranger in the Mirror, is the first single from Victoria Project, Fish in a Birdcage. You'll find it on the new record, Perspective, releasing in March. Dusty Townsend says the song is about feeling disconnected from one's past self while leaning on childhood memories to carry through emotional hardships. While Aura is known for layered instrumentation and ethereal vocal arrangements, Panic Garden blends melancholic storytelling with dynamic pop hooks.

The Panic Garden is an introspective dream pop single by Vancouver-based independent music project Aura. The song serves as a vulnerable exploration of anxiety, self-doubt, and the protective walls that people build around themselves. Well, friends, that's all the time we have, but next Tuesday I'm lining up a fresh new batch of Canadian tracks that you're not going to want to miss. Drop your comments or requests to my Jonathan Whitford Instagram page, or send emails to coasting@radiowestern.ca. So I'd like to leave with our friend Princess Peace from Delhi, Ontario, who operates the platform Think Plus. She creates content, podcasts, and media design that help individuals move past personal hardships. Let's hear her latest therapeutic healing masterpiece called Sunshine Shiftin'. But before we go, I do want to wish everyone a safe week. For all of you coasting, I'm Jonathan.

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0: This is Democracy Now!
1: The war on Iran is lasting longer than expected, and it's becoming a historical event. It is the decline of the American empire, and as such, is shaking the whole world, every company, every country, rethinking its strategy. And so the impacts will be many and will be spread out over a long period of time.
0: As the national debt surpasses $40 trillion for the first time in U.S. history, we'll look at the economic impact of the war on Iran with economist Richard Wolff. Then killing at sea 1 year ago today, the Trump administration began blowing up small boats in the Caribbean and Eastern Pacific. More than 220 people have been killed in roughly 70 strikes to date. A new documentary from Al Jazeera Fault Lines goes to Colombia and St. Lucia to meet some of the families who say their loved ones were killed.
2: What would justice look like for the death of your father?
3: Sometimes I wonder if there is justice.
0: We'll speak to Al Jazeera's senior correspondent, Josh Rushing, former Marine and spokesperson for CENTCOM during the U.S. invasion of Iraq. And finally, what is the RSS, the Hindu nationalist organization helmed by Mohan Bhagwat, rallied at Madison Square Garden over the weekend as protesters gathered outside?
4: He sits at the head of a vast far-right network that begins in India, but also has spawned thousands of Hindu supremacist groups all over the world aimed at spreading this exclusionary ideology of Hindutva or Hindu supremacy or the idea that only Hindus are true Indians.
0: We'll speak to Hindus for Human Rights Action and congressional candidate Brad Lander, who also attended the protests. All that and more coming up. Welcome to Democracy Now!, democracynow.org, The War and Peace Report. I'm Amy Goodman. Officials in Iran say at least 11 people are dead and dozens more wounded after the U.S. launched a wave of attacks across southern Iran. Among the alleged victims are five people killed when a U.S. bomb fell on a house during a wedding celebration in the southern county of Sirik. One child was among the dead. Footage published by the Iranian Red Crescent Society appears to show several other children being treated for injuries. Hours later, Iran said it launched missiles on an American military base in Jordan and U.S. military equipment warehouses in Iraq. Kuwait says an Iranian drone attack caused a fire in a residential complex in the capital. The strikes come just days after U.S. and Iran exchanged fire for the first time in a month. In a social media post, President Trump claimed the strikes were in retaliation for Iran laying sea mines near the Strait of Hormuz. This is Iran's parliament speaker, Mohammad Badr Khalibaf.
5: If the enemy intends to prevent us from exporting oil from the Persian Gulf, know that no one will export oil from the Persian Gulf. This has been and will be our decision, and they will certainly pay the price for this military blockade they have implemented. And the Americans in particular will feel this with all their being.
0: Russian President Vladimir Putin has pledged continued support for Iran in its war with the United States, urging Russian cooperation and countering U.S. sanctions. Putin's pledge came during a joint appearance with the Iranian President Masoud Pezeshkian at the Shanghai Cooperation Organization Summit in Kyrgyzstan. Since the start of the U.S.-Israeli war in Iran in February, Russia has provided Iran with military hardware, including drone components, as well as intelligence, including on U.S. assets in the Persian Gulf. Meanwhile, European officials are blasting the Trump administration for inviting Russia's finance minister to Asheville, North Carolina, for the summit of central bankers from the G20 nations. It was the first time a Russian official participated in a G20 meeting since Russia's full-scale invasion of Ukraine over 4 years ago, and comes after Treasury Secretary Scott Bessent threatened to impose secondary sanctions against Iran's trading partners. in Germany. Officials said Tuesday Russia is behind an attempted drone attack on Leipzig-Halle airport last month and announced a set of responses, including summoning Moscow's ambassador in Berlin and shuttering a Russian consulate. On August 4th, the drone loaded with military-grade explosives was discovered beside a Ukrainian cargo plane at the airport, a facility that also handles European and NATO military flights. Footage from security cameras seemed to show the device hitting the aircraft's wing, then dropping to the ground without detonating. Russian President Vladimir Putin claimed Germany planted evidence in order to frame Russia for the drone attack. This is Germany's interior minister.
6: We assume that Germany is the target of further hybrid attacks by Russia. It must also be assumed that there is a willingness to cause even greater damage through hybrid attacks.
0: In the occupied West Bank, the World Food Program said Tuesday it'll slash its food assistance by half this month, from 400,000 recipients to 200,000 due to serious funding shortages. This is Sean Hughes, the director for Palestine at the World.

0: including 1 million Palestinians who receive monthly food assistance. And Israeli courts brought criminal charges against a dozen guards accused of beating 9 Palestinian prisoners, one of whom died from the assault. According to the indictment, the 12 guards entered a cell during an evening headcount in November 2023, where they punched, kicked, and beat prisoners with clubs. The assault left Tahir Abu Asab dead with severe injuries to his heart and respiratory system. In March, Israel's military dropped charges against 5 soldiers accused of assaulting and gang raping a Palestinian man held at the Sde Tayman prison in 2024. According to the Public Committee Against Torture in Israel, more than 100 Palestinian prisoners have died in Israeli custody since October 2023. Meanwhile, Israel's far-right National Security Minister, Itamar Ben-Gvir, has deleted a campaign video he posted to a social media account following backlash. The AI-generated animation depicts Ben-Gvir denying food to Palestinian prisoners and forcing them along a conveyor belt into what appears to be a concentration camp. In the Democratic Republic of Congo, the death toll from an Ebola outbreak has topped 3,000 out of 6,100 reported cases. The World Health Organization warns the outbreak is now on track to exceed the deadliest on record when a regional outbreak in West Africa that began in 2014 killed 11,000 people. Healthcare workers are racing to vaccinate people against the latest strain of the Ebola virus.
1: Our experience in Bunia showed that those who died from Ebola were largely people who had not been vaccinated. Among those who contracted the disease but recovered, the majority had received the Ervebo vaccine. Based on that experience, we believe the Ervebo vaccine can also protect against other variants because it provides cross-immunity.
0: An anonymous federal whistleblower has warned the U.S. Postal Service's new mail voting system is untested, fatally flawed, and likely to lead to a catastrophic failure if it's implemented ahead of November's midterm elections. This follows President Trump's executive order in March directing his administration to create federal lists of citizens and to refuse delivery of mail-in ballots to people not on those lists. In a complaint shared with the office of Democratic Senator Richard Blumenthal, the whistleblower warns problems with the new U.S. federal ballot mail portal could lead to eligible absentee voters not receiving their mail-in ballots in time for the November election or at all. The whistleblower also warns of a 0% failure policy that would see even a single mismatch ballot cause an entire batch of up to tens of thousands of ballots to be rejected until the discrepancy is resolved. The whistleblower's complaint reads in part, quote, USPS leadership, it appears, has discarded all best practices as they speed the project to be ready for a September 1st implementation, raising questions about whether catastrophic failure would be a feature rather than a bug, unquote. Meanwhile, in a party line vote, all 3 Republican commissioners in Tarrant County, Texas, have voted to slash the number of polling sites in November's midterm elections by nearly a third, leaving 1.3 million voters with just 224 polling sites, shuttering close to 100 polling sites. Civil rights groups, including the ACLU and NAACP, warn the changes will disproportionately affect voters of color in Texas's third largest county, with majority minority areas of Arlington and Fort Worth targeted. Federal immigration agents arrested roughly 50,000 people in August, matching July's record-setting pace. That's according to a senior Department of Homeland Security official who spoke with NBC News. In Washington state, family members are calling on ICE to release 76-year-old Loreto Chavar. He's been held in ICE detention since June, even though he's a documented permanent resident and is battling stage 4 prostate cancer. He emigrated from the Philippines in 1995 and has lived in the U.S. with his wife and daughter ever since. He has no criminal record, was detained during his U.S. citizenship interview. In Springfield, Ohio, family members say

0: 20-year-old Haitian immigrant Pierre de Masbel died by suicide after the Trump administration canceled protections for Haitian refugees and outfitted him with an ankle monitor. Bell was struck by a tractor trailer Monday morning on Interstate 70 after he reportedly parked on the shoulder and stepped into oncoming traffic. Bell had just begun his freshman year at Wright State University, where he was recruited to play soccer. He'd hoped to study neuroscience on his way to becoming a neurosurgeon. Pierre de Masbel had a pending asylum claim, with his next hearing in asylum court scheduled for October. His death came after he expressed feeling shame and humiliation at being forced by ICE to wear a GPS ankle monitor. A federal judge denied the Trump administration's attempt to block DACA recipient Filipino activist Jacob Vihandre from seeking release from ICE custody. He's been held at the Folkston ICE Processing Center in Georgia. Federal immigration agents arrested him last October at gunpoint at his home in Texas. His lawyers claim he was arrested because of his photojournalism and social media posts critical of the Israeli genocide in Palestine and the U.S. government's treatment of prisoners of the so-called War on Terror. In Mississippi, the police chief of Senatobia was fired Tuesday, days after news reports revealed he routinely used racist language against black people in his text messages. In one text message, Chief Harold Vanderford said he was having a, quote, racist moment. In another text, he wrote that he almost, quote, beat a man using a racist slur to describe a black person. Vanderford had submitted his resignation, but the city's board of aldermen voted to reject it and fired him instead. Vanderford's police department came under increased scrutiny after a Senatobia police officer fatally shot a one-year-old black toddler named Cohen Wiley in a Walmart parking lot while responding to an alleged shoplifting call in June. On Capitol Hill, the House censured Republican Congressmember Chuck Edwards after a bipartisan panel concluded there was a substantial reason to believe he violated the chamber's sexual harassment rules. Edwards announced that he would not seek re-election last month after a House report found he should be penalized for, quote, persistent, unprofessional, and inappropriate conduct toward two young female staffers, unquote. According to the Ethics Committee report, Edwards had made repeated comments about the women's appearance, invited them to intimate dinners and vacations, wrote them notes expressing his affection, and gave them gifts. And a Massachusetts incumbent progressive Democratic Senator Ed Markey won his Senate primary on Tuesday, fending off a challenge from Congressmember Seth Moulton, who argued Markey was too old to do his job. At 80 years old, Senator Markey is the oldest Senate Democrat running for re-election. This is part of Senator Markey's victory speech last night.
1: We need to build more than just a Democratic majority in Congress. We need to cement a progressive Democratic majority, one that will use its political capital to take on the bosses, the billionaires, and the wannabe kings.
0: And those are some of the headlines. This is Democracy Now!, democracynow.org, The War and Peace Report. I'm Amy Goodman.
2: And I'm Anjali Kamath. Welcome to all our listeners and viewers across the country and around the world. As the U.S.-Iran war intensifies again and the Strait of Hormuz remains largely closed, we begin today's show looking at the economic fallout from the war, which began with the U.S. and Israeli attack on Iran just over 6 months ago. On Monday, a critical meeting of finance ministers and central bankers from G20 nations wrapped up in Asheville, North Carolina. The New York Times reports that representatives from Europe and Canada repeatedly criticized moves by the Trump administration that have impacted their economies. Germany's vice chancellor said the war in Iran and Trump's tariff policy are leading to global economic instability. This all comes as the U.S. national debt has topped $40 trillion, and borrowing costs for governments and consumers are on the rise due to a global sell-off in government bonds.
0: To help make sense of this moment, we're joined by Richard Wolff, Professor of Economics Emeritus at the University of Massachusetts Amherst, visiting professor at the New School, co-founder of the journal Rethinking Marxism, and author of many books, most recently Understanding Capitalism. Richard Wolff is also the founder of Democracy at Work. Welcome back to Democracy Now! It's great to have you with us, Professor Wolff. Can you make sense of this moment as the U.S. passes the $40 trillion debt mark?
3: Well, it's one of the many signs of an economy and of an empire that is now in decline and that has to be faced, even though it is difficult for any population to face that it might be at such a moment. We're borrowing beyond all words. United States, the most indebted country in the world. The People's Republic of China is the number two creditor of the United States, which tells you a lot about who's rising and who's falling. It is now the case, for example, that we will be spending $1 trillion of the federal budget just to pay the interest on that $40 trillion debt. And what that means to every American citizen and every American business, you're paying taxes that are going to Washington not to pay for roads or highways or schools or medical care, just being collected by the government and given over to the wealthy companies and individuals and foreign countries who have lent that money. Had the government taxed, had the government functioned differently, we wouldn't be in this debt. That's not a manna from heaven. That is a political choice. There's one example that I learned about a couple days ago that I want to give you just to show you the ramifications of this war. The price of a ship going through the Panama Canal has gone up by 100 times compared to February of this year, before the war began, to now.
0: Panama Canal.
3: And what's going on is that since the Strait of Hormuz is closed, not open as President Trump says, closed, one of the things that's happening is a crisis for shipping companies that would normally use the Strait of Hormuz. So what are the shipping companies doing? You know, this doesn't take a genius to understand. They're looking for other routes. And one of them is to use the Panama Canal. So suddenly, ships are showing up at the Panama Canal in much greater numbers, and they're desperate. They have to make their travel plans work. So the authorities in Panama have said, well, this is a wonderful opportunity. And to give you an example, the average price of a ship going through in February was $55,000, the fee. The latest number, $5+ million. That's 100 times larger. And why is that important for everybody beside the obvious? It's going to be inflationary for us. All the goods that are going through there that end up being consumer goods will have to be priced at a higher price to cover the higher cost. That's a direct outcome. If you hadn't made war on Iran, the Strait of Hormuz would have been open as it was before the war. So this is right on the government of the United States. Their decision led to this burden. And because it's only been going on for a few months, the impact on the prices we pay is about to unload itself. It's just as dramatic, for example, as the crazy price of jet fuel, of the diesel fuel, because that also wrapped up in this story.
2: And Professor Wolff, what is important for people to understand about the bond market? I mean, we keep seeing these headlines about bond sell-offs, higher bond yields, lower bond prices. What does this actually mean? And what is important for people to understand and how this all relates back to the Iran war?
3: The basic law of bonds is this. When the government borrows money, it gives you a piece of paper or an electronic version saying, we owe you $1 million if you've lent the government $1 million. And we will pay you an interest rate, so and so many dollars, twice a year between now and the time we pay you back. So that's what the deal is. Well, you can buy and sell that IOU. It's negotiable. And so there's a huge market around the world where people and businesses and governments can buy and sell these, what they're called treasury securities. If the price goes down, you still get the same interest payment. So that means that the percentage goes up. So the price of the bond goes down, the interest goes up. That's the way it works. Now, here comes the punchline. If you keep borrowing like there's no end in the world, which is United States behavior, by the way, not just Mr. Trump, although he has violated every commitment he made about getting rid of the national debt, it's gotten larger, solving the problem, he's made the problem worse. But to be fair, Mr. Biden did his share of this also. This has been a joint project of both parties. They are afraid to tax, so they substitute by borrowing. But what people need to understand is they borrow from the rich. Who else can lend to the government? You have to be either a rich company, a rich government, or a rich individual. And so what's going on is we're collecting interest, that's the job, from all of us, our taxes, which are then delivered to the rich people who've lent to the government. Instead of taxing the rich, which would have gotten you the money, the government could have spent it, end of story, what you've done is borrowed that same money from the rich. The reason the government can borrow from the rich is because it didn't tax them. It's the same money, only it's going to the government as a loan rather than a tax payment. For a rich person, this is a no-brainer. Which would you rather have? Pay a tax, say goodbye to the money, or make it a loan, which gets paid back and pays you interest while you wait?
2: And as this interest rate goes up to these people who the government is borrowing from, what does that mean for everyday people, people who are trying to take out mortgages? And how does the government plan to continue paying for this war in Iran as mortgage costs go up, as the cost of borrowing for regular people goes up?
3: Let me answer the second and then the first. What the government is planning, according to Mr. Trump, is a bigger budget deficit in the year coming up than we already have this year. There is an enormous increase in defense spending, or now war spending, that is scheduled, and no comparable increase in revenue. Therefore, we're going to get a trillion-plus dollar deficit again, as we have had now for several years. So the problem isn't going away. It's getting worse. And now to your first part. Banks in this country, let's take a very simple example. They have a lot of money they want to lend. One place they can lend it to is to human beings who want to buy a home, who borrow a mortgage, we call that. But that's usually a loan for 15, 20, 30 years. Well, the government borrows for 15, 20, or 30 years. And a bank is therefore always comparing, where do I make more money? If the government is deeply in debt and therefore has to pay higher interest rates, the banks are going to move their money away from the mortgage market, make it harder for people to borrow, because they want to put that money to the government. And the simple reason, the government is less dangerous as a borrower than an individual family, which could have a problem. So you're going to squeeze the mortgage market. That's going to hurt everybody thinking about borrowing to buy a home while they fund a government that is increasingly going into debt. It doesn't take any foresight to understand this is not sustainable. This is the behavior of a government which, to parrot Louis the 16th, if I've got that right, who was famous for saying, "Après moi, le déluge." After me comes the catastrophe. We're watching that play out, only it's us this time.
0: Let me ask you about a New York Times piece today, headlined, "Allies grumble U.S. is hindering global economic growth." Trump has eviscerated regulatory barriers for businesses, including the booming artificial intelligence industry, leaned into fossil fuel production. European leaders remain more cautious on AI and other deregulation, more committed to a transition to renewable energy sources like wind and solar power. So if you can talk about the price of oil and what this means for this country and around the world.
3: Yes, the crisis is played out because the Europeans, largely because of pressure from below of the mass of the Europeans, they're not letting the climate issue go. They're saying, and by the way, over the last two or three summers, as we all know, the temperatures of Europe have been record-breaking and deadly for large numbers of their people. So this is an urgently viewed problem. They're demanding long-term solutions, and those include not relying on oil and fossil fuels. Those include conservation. Those include all kinds of measures that are being made more difficult by everything Mr. Trump is doing.
0: In fact, the climate crisis is affecting shipping with a historic drought in Panama that's severely limiting water flows through
3: that's
0: the canal.
3: Right. And that's one of the reasons they're charging more money, because, you know, it is a crazy quilt. This war is not only being lost by the United States, if you're going to be honest, but the reality is it is a moment in which a relatively poor, relatively smaller country is confronting the big elephant in the room, the hegemon, the power country. And the whole world is watching this, and the whole world is wondering. We have developed a dependence on the United States because of the role we played in the world the last 70 years, coming out of World War II when all the other advanced industrial countries were destroyed. We emerged thanks to the Atlantic and Pacific Oceans. We could survive. We inherited the great colonial empires. We became the sole one. That's why we were so rich. That's why we had this explosion in which we fancied ourselves the great American exception. We weren't the exception. We were under exceptional circumstances, which everyone should have understood would never last. But instead of preparing for that, instead of having a plan to deal with the inevitable disappearance of those conditions, we imagined they would last forever, and now we have a government that is actually trying to roll back the inevitable movement of history. We're not going to make America great again because the conditions for doing that aren't here. And all the bombast and all the verbiage doesn't change that. And the reality is being shown to us in Iran by the ability of this country, this little country, to push back effectively.
2: Professor Wolf, you talk about the U.S. as an empire in decline. You also talked about the coming deluge. Where do you see the U.S. economy heading?
3: At this point, we're at what's called a knife edge. Those interest rates go up that we were just talking about, that's a marker for recession. If interest rates go up, people can't afford to buy that car and make the monthly payments or the house. And the inflation means we can't buy as much as we're crunching this economy down. And the irony is, Mr. Trump seems determined to go in that direction, even as the midterm elections are saying to the American people, here is a chance, think about what you're going to do when you vote, given what we've just been talking about.
0: What does Trump gain from this, from his approach? Is it simply personal wealth?
3: No. If I may be allowed, I'm married to a psychotherapist, and so I get tutored from her all the time. This is a psychological problem. It really is. It's denial. He is the theatrical embodiment of we're tough and we're powerful. As you put it in your show right a few moments ago, this behavior of killing those people in the boats in the Caribbean, this violation of every law, of every tradition. You know, here in America, we arrest people for the drug trade, which is what's claimed about them. But we give them a lawyer, and we give them a chance to confront evidence, and we give them a chance to face a judge. And if they're found guilty, we give them a prison sentence. It's not a capital crime in the United States. What are we doing killing people without any legal recourse? What kind of behavior is being this is macho. This is the kind of behavior that we ought to be ashamed of. But it is part of a denial. We are, look what we can do. It's very tragic. But if in the history of the decline of empire, I hate to say it, but it is not unusual that the people caught up in that decline have a very hard time facing it.
0: Well, Richard Wolff, you have set up the next segment for us, professor of economics emeritus at the University of Massachusetts Amherst and visiting professor here in New York at the New School, co-founder of the journal Rethinking Marxism, author of many books, including Understanding Capitalism. Professor Wolff is also the founder of Democracy at Work. Coming up, Killing at Sea. 1 year ago today, the Trump administration began blowing up small boats in the Caribbean and Eastern Pacific, killing more than 220 people. We'll look at a new investigative documentary from Al Jazeera. We'll be joined by Josh Rushing. Stay with us.
4: Una canción de amor esta noche.

0: Una Canción by Silvio Rodriguez, the great Cuban musician. This is Democracy Now!, democracynow.org, The War and Peace Report. I'm Mimi Goodman with Anjali Kamat.
1: A year ago today, September 2nd, 2025, the U.S. bombed a small boat in the Caribbean, killing 9 people on board. 2 survivors clung to the wreckage for 45 minutes, reportedly waving for help, before the U.S. struck again, killing them as well. President Trump posted a grainy video of the first strike on social media, announcing to the world that 11 terrorists had been killed in action. The administration has refused to release video of the second strike on survivors, known as a double-tap strike, but it's been seen by some members of Congress. The bombings have continued for a year, killing more than 220 people across roughly 70 strikes. Last month, the campaign dubbed Operation Southern Sphere was officially retired, but following a brief hiatus, the bombings have resumed. UN experts issued a statement Tuesday demanding an end to the attacks, saying, quote, international law does not permit governments to simply murder alleged criminals at sea, just as the police cannot summarily execute people on the street in the United States territory.
0: In a new documentary, the investigative team at Al Jazeera's fault lines traveled to St. Lucia and Colombia to meet 2 families who believe their loved ones, both fishermen, were killed at sea by the United States. In a moment, we'll be joined by the film's correspondent, Josh Rushing. But first, an excerpt from the film, Killing at Sea.
2: Normally, when you're going out, they're going all 50, 60 miles. After they explode the boat,
3: yeah,
2: the boat come all the way right here and come up.
4: Our team at Faultline spent months working with journalists in 6 countries to find families of people believed to have been killed in the strikes.
5: And then,
4: most of them did not want to talk publicly. They were afraid of cartels, their own governments, or the Trump administration.
6: My brother Ricky Joseph was murdered by the government of the United
4: States. But in St. Lucia, Ricky Joseph's family was willing to speak with us.
7: I just get angry about it.
4: They told us he wasn't alone that day. He'd gone to sea with another man, Joseph William, who was known as Nafi.
2: Nafi was a brilliant fisherman. This is one of my highest paid captains.
4: Cameron Talliam rents boats to local fishermen. Ricky and Nafi were aboard one that day.
2: I tried calling Nafi, and I couldn't get in touch with him. I tried calling him multiple times.
4: Most of these attacks leave behind no evidence. But in this strike, Cameron recognized his boat in videos circulating on social media and was able to salvage some of the remains before they sank.
2: When I brought the boat on shore, I realized it had my colors. It had the green on the outside. It had black to the bottom. It had red on the inside. I don't want to believe it's my boat because I cannot believe that I just lose these brilliant guys.
4: Cameron says multiple fishermen told him they saw a drone circulating above the boat before the strike. Ricky's brother Titus says fishermen told him that they saw an explosion in the direction of Ricky and Nafi's boat.
8: Did you talk to other fishermen who saw it?
2: Well, the guys themselves that tell us they saw when the boat ran past them. After a while, they saw the explosion. They see a big fire and a big black smoke.
8: What do you miss most about Ricky?
2: I miss everything about him, everything about him. As I tell you, he's my backbone. Everything is Ricky, Ricky. You understand? Everything is Ricky.
4: Ricky left behind his partner, Lucia, and their 4 children.
7: He was a good father. He would stay without clothes. He would stay without shoes. And his children has everything. He loves being on the sea. He'll go out to fish. On the weekends, we'll go with him and fish, me and him, the children. He likes to speed up the boat, make us laugh, make us enjoy ourselves. Life is harder now. Because right now they am the mother, I'm the father. I have to figure out where do I get money to buy books, bags, shoes, send them to school.
6: How will I ever be able to explain to the children? Where did the father go?
4: Nafi left behind two children and an elderly mother he cared for.
3: Well, I would say the person that's most affected is my grandmother. Sometimes she called me and tell me that she cannot sleep. She keep on hearing him calling her.
0: An excerpt of the new Al Jazeera Fault Lines documentary, Killing at Sea, telling the story of two fishermen in St. Lucia who are believed to have been killed by the United States. We're joined now in studio by senior correspondent Josh Rushing. He's been a journalist for more than 20 years, former Marine, spokesperson for CENTCOM during the U.S. invasion of Iraq. Welcome to Democracy Now! It's great to have you with us. This is such a painful documentary. As you visit the families of people who are believed to have been killed by the United States, not charged, not tried and convicted, but blown up at sea on this first anniversary of the beginning of what the U.S. has called Operation Southern Spear.
5: That's right. Thanks for having me, Amy and Anjali. There's a real disconnect between the way the U.S. describes what is happening. They describe it as a war. They describe these people as enemy combatants that are attacking America. They're posting, the only reason we even know that these killings are happening is because they post the videos. So during Operation Southern Spear, which ended in August, we know that there's been more than 60 boat strikes and they killed 221 people, at least. Those are the ones they've told us about. Are there more? We don't know. And there's no way to know because these happen over the horizon with no witnesses, no evidence, and for the families, it's very, very hard for them to confirm whether their loved one's actually been killed in a strike or not. All they know is that their dad, their husband, fishermen, went to sea and didn't come back.
0: And the U.S. announces a strike. That's all
5: they
0: know.
5: Same day. Yeah, so they're trying to connect the dots, but it's really difficult to actually confirm it. So we had trouble. We wanted to know, okay, who are these enemy combatants of the U.S.? Let's go look at the other side of this war, right? And what we went down and found was something really very, very different. So, for example, one of the families you saw there in St. Lucia, the family of Ricky Joseph, his partner, Lucia, was left with four children. She says that he made about $2,000 a year as a fisherman, and now that's gone, and she's having to support the four kids. So when we found them, there was no electricity. There wasn't much food. They're really struggling to get by. And that's who the U.S. is taking out in these strikes. That's who we found on the other side. And they have no idea that they're enemy combatants. They have no idea that they're supposedly in a war against the U.S. And just to be really, really clear, they're in boats that are designed to go 50 or 100 miles. Ricky Joseph's boat was 1,500 miles away from the U.S. when they blew it up. And so what we found by actually going down is a very different picture than what the U.S. government seems to be describing here.
1: Josh Rushing, you also had a chance while in St. Lucia to question the Prime Minister, Philip Pierre, about the missing men. Here's a clip.
5: We've been investigating the disappearances of two St. Lucians, Ricky Joseph and Nafi Williams. All evidence points toward their deaths being caused by a U.S. boat strike on February 13, 2026. So my question for you, Prime Minister Pierre, what should justice look like in this situation?
9: We requested information from the agencies and we've not got any information as to what happened. We still consider a missing persons case and our own law enforcement are trying their best to see if they can decide what happened. But as far as we are concerned, the United States have given us no information on that issue.
1: Josh, what answers did you get from the U.S. government when you took these questions to them?
5: So we did ask the U.S. government through U.S. Southern Command, the State Department, the White House, very specific and detailed questions. Were these people involved in the strike? A lot of questions about the legality of the strikes. When they provided answers, they didn't answer any of our specific questions. They wouldn't confirm whether the people we found were involved in strikes. It's unclear, really, if the U.S. government knows who they're killing, to be honest with you. They've never named anyone in any of the strikes.
0: I mean, when you say you went to Southern Command, the State Department, you're not just anyone. Yes, you're a journalist with Al Jazeera for many years, but you were the spokesperson for CENTCOM. Yeah. You were the spokesperson for General Tommy Franks. So you're a former Marine. Yeah. Your assessment of what the U.S. government is doing, you know exactly what it means with the kind of answers or non-answers they give you.
5: In the 21 years that have passed since I left the Marines and I've been at Al Jazeera, things have changed a lot in the military. And what I think at one point I saw as being a spokesperson for the military was my job to hold them open to the public because they should be transparent. They are the public's military, has become more of a spin and public relations job rather than public affairs. And that certainly was happening while I was in as well. It's one of the reasons I resigned over the Iraq War and the way that I was used to sell it in ways that were turned out to be dishonest.
0: Do you see the echoes of that right here?
5: Oh, this is Amanda Klassing, the head of Amnesty International in America, told me that this boat strike program is basically the result of we had the war on drugs, the war on terror. This is kind of the worst of both and something entirely new. But yeah, I think you can connect the dots going all the way from 9/11 to these boat strikes.
1: And Josh, I want to go to another clip from your documentary, Killing at Sea. You visited the family and friends of a fisherman, Alejandro Carranza, and this is in Colombia, in Santa Marta.
4: For the families of those believed to have been killed, there are a few ways to pursue accountability. So far, just two cases challenging the operation have been filed in court. One goes back to the second strike of the campaign.
10: Can you tell me the story about the last time you or your children heard from Alejandro?
11: He contacted us through a video call saying that he was going fishing. He told me to take good care of yourself. Usually when he left, it would take 3 days, 4 days. And then he would call again, and he never called again.
4: On September 15, 2025, 42-year-old Alejandro Carranza was off the coast of La Guajira, Colombia, when his family said they lost communication with him.
12: People began to whisper that Alejandro might have already died in one of the bombings.
4: His childhood friend was one of the first people to connect his disappearance with a video of a strike posted by President Trump on social media.
12: In the video, you see that there are raised motors. That is a sign that they are drifting and presenting an emergency.
10: What made you think it was Alejandro in that boat?
12: We had no doubt. Time has passed, and we never heard from Alejandro again. The family came out to recognize it, and we as fishermen realized that it was a Colombian boat. That was all the evidence needed to say. What a terrible thing happened to my friend.
11: I can only imagine what it must have felt like. The video where they fire that missile and don't give any time, and it just leaves everything completely destroyed.
1: Josh, this family that you featured in the documentary, they filed a petition Tuesday. They filed a complaint with the Inter-American Commission for Human Rights.
5: They did, saying Alejandro's rights to life and were taken away through this. And it's one of the few kind of legal actions we've seen come out of this. There's so many questions that this raises. Like, for example, in the same month, in December, where they killed multiple people at sea, President Trump pardoned the former president of Honduras, Juan Orlando Hernandez, who's convicted by a U.S. jury of trafficking nearly 500 tons of cocaine into the U.S. and was famous for saying, we're going to shove these drugs up the noses of the gringos. So President Trump decides he walks free while blowing up, in that same month, blowing up these boats at sea.
0: And as they blow up these boats at sea, cocaine trafficking into the United States has increased.
5: There's no evidence that it's gone down or that fentanyl has gone down. And they've really put it on fentanyl, saying that that's what this is about. But fentanyl doesn't come from down there. I asked so many people in St. Lucia about fentanyl, and they said, what's that? Mm. They don't even know.
0: Josh Rushing, the film has dropped today. It's on YouTube.
5: Yes, it can be found now at 8 a.m. this morning, East Coast time.
0: Killing at Sea is the name of the Fault Lines Al Jazeera English documentary. The correspondent, Josh Rushing. We'll link to that documentary also at democracynow.org. Coming up, what is RSS, the Hindu nationalist organization helmed by Mohan Bhagwat, rallied at Madison Square Garden over the weekend as protesters gathered outside. Back in 20 seconds.

0: New York City Palestinian Youth Choir. This is Democracy Now!, democracynow.org. I'm Amy Goodman with Anjali Kamat.
1: Demonstrators gathered outside Madison Square Garden in New York on Saturday to protest against the RSS, a far-right Hindu nationalist paramilitary organization with close ties to India's ruling BJP party and the Indian Prime Minister Narendra Modi. The leader of the RSS, Mohan Bhagwat, held a rally inside Madison Square Garden to kick off a global speaking tour marking the 100th anniversary of the RSS. The RSS has long sought to turn India from a secular nation into a Hindu state. Earlier this year, the U.S. Commission on International Religious Freedom recommended that the U.S. impose sanctions against the RSS for their, quote, responsibility for and tolerance of violent attacks against religious minorities, including Christians, Dalits, Muslims, and Sikhs. On Monday, nearly 100 political officials in the United States publicly pledged to reject any campaign donations linked to the RSS. They include Indian American Congress members Ro Khanna and Pramila Jayapal, Michigan Senate candidate Abdul Sayyid, and New York congressional candidate Brad Lander.
0: Brad Lander joins us now. He recently defeated incumbent Congressman Dan Goldman in the Democratic Party primary for Congress. He was also at the protests against the RSS in New York. And we're joined from Iowa City by Sunita Viswanath, the co-founder of Hindus for Human Rights Action, one of the groups that helped organize the pledge for U.S. lawmakers to reject political money linked to the RSS. The Prime Minister of India, Narendra Modi, is a member of the RSS. Let's begin with our guest in Iowa City. Sunita, if you can just lay out very quickly why you are so concerned about the RSS, what it represents for a global audience, many of whom have never even heard of it.
2: Thank you so much, Amy and Anjali, for having me. I'm Sunita Viswanath, and I am a Hindu progressive organizer against every form of injustice and religious extremism. The RSS, the Rashtriya Swayamsevak Sangh, is not a religious organization. It's a 100-year-old political organization that has birthed and spread this ideology called Hindutva. Its explicitly stated mission, its purpose, is to create a Hindu Rashtra, a Hindu nation, to take the India that is a secular and inclusive democracy and transform it into a country that is just for Hindus, where Muslims, Christians, Sikhs, and other minorities are basically erased, are second-class citizens or don't exist. This is extremely concerning to anybody who cares about justice and human rights, but especially as a Hindu of conscience, the fact that this is happening in this very cynical way in the name of my religion, in my name, is the reason that I am this dedicated to mobilizing Hindus to say absolutely no. The RSS and its thousands of affiliate organizations around the world do not represent me.
1: And Sunita, the RSS is an Indian organization, but it has, you know, as you said, chapters across the world and nearly 300 here in the U.S. Can you talk about why you organized this pledge? How much political money is coming that's linked to the RSS into the American political system? Why was it important for lawmakers here to sign this pledge?
2: This ideology, this Hindutva or Hindu nationalist, Hindu supremacist ideology, can be written off as something that's happening in a land far, far away. But there are so many reasons why we should be concerned. India at this point has overtaken China in terms of the most populous nation in the world. And so if its democracy falls, that is something that affects the whole world. And Hindutva RSS affiliates, these Hindu right-wing organizations, exist in growing numbers in the diaspora, especially in America. The fact that this pledge that we have announced at the same time as Mohan Bhagwat's tour around the world, the timing is incredible. Over 90 elected officials from coast to coast of America have signed it. They have said that they will not take RSS-affiliated money, Hindutva money, and they have said that they will return that money if they have taken any or redirect it to pro-democracy organizations. When we say RSS-affiliated money, the money that we're talking about, the way that we know How a donation might be RSS affiliated is based on research that has come out of Sciences Po. It's called Seeing the Sun. It's a database. And they have unearthed about 113 RSS affiliated organizations definitely operating in the United States. One of them is the Hindu Republican Council, which boasts Steve Bannon as its co-chair. The linkages between the democracy that is being decimated right here in our country, in America, and the Hindu right and its tentacles all through the diaspora are unmistakable. There were Hindu nationalists who participated in the January 6th attack on the Capitol. So it is imperative that Americans who care about democracy open their eyes to the harm that is being done by Hindu nationalism here in this country and throughout the world.
1: I want to bring in Brad Lander, congressional candidate for Lower Manhattan, parts of Brooklyn. Brad, you participated in the protests at Madison Square Garden. You spoke at a press conference before. Why did you sign this pledge? I mean, we have information from an upcoming report that the top 50 Hindu nationalist donors have poured $17 million into the last six election cycles. And it's not just to Republicans. Ro Khanna just said he's going to return $6,000 he got from RSS-linked money. Why did you sign this pledge?
3: It's great to be on with the three of you. You know, as Sunita's last point about Steve Bannon makes clear, those of us who care about multi-faith, multi-racial democracy have got to stick together against right-wing, too often fascist forces, you know, here in the United States, like Steve Bannon, in India, like the RSS. And of course, for me, this goes along with rejecting money from AIPAC as well, trying to, push the U.S. to keep funding Netanyahu's wars. These struggles are linked, and we work together to stand up for multi-faith, multi-racial democracy, Hindus for Human Rights, which Sunita is one of the leaders of. I've worked together with as a proud Jewish New Yorker to stand up for the rights of immigrants right here in New York City. We've done a lot of work together. And so when she reached out to say, I want to tell you about what's going on.
0: Brad, you got arrested as you were trying to defend immigrants at 26 Federal Plaza. Let me ask you something.
3: That's right, twice, actually.
0: Let me ask you something. You likened at the news conference the rally at Madison Square Garden this past weekend to the 1939 Nazi rally that was also hosted at Madison Square Garden.
3: That's right. Yeah, you know, sometimes Madison Square Garden hosts great things like the Knicks championship that brought New Yorkers together. But in 1939, they hosted a Nazi rally with swastikas hung from the banners around a portrait of George Washington. They said they wouldn't do something like that again. And yet here they were hosting Mohan Bhagwat, spouting a similar fascist ideology.
1: And Brad, you know, you've spoken out so much about Israel-Palestine, speaking out as a Jewish New Yorker. What do you see as the similarities between what you're doing on Israel-Palestine and this struggle that we see somebody like Sunita talking about from Hindus for Human Rights?
3: Yeah, I really feel solidarity with Hindus for Human Rights and Sunita. Look, as a Jew, I feel furious when my religion, when my faith, when my history, when my tradition is perverted to support ethnic cleansing or exclusion or supremacy or discrimination. So I speak out about it, and I think it's important for Jews to do that and make clear we're proud of our tradition, of our history. We care about and we fight against anti-Semitism, but we won't let it be warped or weaponized. And so, you know, to hear what's happening with Hindutva, I really feel solidarity for what Sunita's doing, joining with Muslim organizations, with Dalits, with Sikhs, with Christians, to build a multi-faith movement.
0: Brad Lander, want to thank you for being with us. New York Democratic congressional candidate representing Lower East Side and parts of Brooklyn, and Sunita Viswanath, co-founder of Hindus for Human Rights Action, joining us from Iowa City. That does it for our show. I'll be in Madison, Wisconsin, Saturday night at the Barrymore Theater, and in Chicago for two events Sunday. Details at democracynow.org. I'm Amy Goodman with Anjali Kamat.
4: 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I'm CFRC's broadcast journalist, Christina Laurie, and this is your afternoon news brief. Starting with your weather outlook, we have mainly cloudy skies today with a 40% chance of showers and a risk of thunderstorm. Temperatures reach a high of 25 degrees with a humidex of 33. While it is cloudy, the UV index is still 6 or high. Later on tonight, we have cloudy skies with a 60% chance of showers and a low of 19. Now taking a look at the roads, expect delays on John Kender Boulevard between Portsmouth Avenue and Maple Street through October 9th, and at the intersection of Montreal Street and John Kender Boulevard as construction work continues. There are also ongoing delays on King Street West between Country Club Drive and Front Road for Utilities Kingston work. Traffic is reduced to one lane in each direction, so watch for lane shifts, reduce speed limits, and share the lane signage. In road closures, Berry Street at 283 Queen Street, Wright Crescent between Palace Road and Kingsland Crescent, Norman Rogers Drive between Sir John A. McDonald Boulevard and Van Order Drive, and South Bartlett Street between Victoria Street and Smith Street all remain closed for construction-related activity. Point St. Mark Drive between Gore Road and Barker Drive is closed through September 14th at 5 p.m., while a Utilities Kingston contractor completes water main work. Princess Street between Frontenac Street and Division Street also remains closed for the city's major reconstruction project. Sydenham Street between Princess and Queen is closed to through traffic for the Sydenham Street community space, although on-street parking remains available. And finally, Sentinel Drive between Bath Road and Taylor Kidd Boulevard will have nightly road closures through September 11th, running from 7 p.m. until 7 a.m. for resurfacing. 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
5: 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Heart Center is a registered not-for-profit charitable organization for adults with disabilities and those who face barriers and wish to take part in affordable, accessible, and available arts, music, dance, and theater programs led by trained instructors and qualified community artists. Heart exists so all people can participate in the arts throughout their lives and as they age. Heart Center passionately believes in nurturing a vibrant, exciting, and supportive culture that encourages artists, staff, volunteers, and audiences to reach beyond society's limiting beliefs and expectations, to value each other for their creative abilities, and to share this understanding with the world. 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Nicole, welcome to the program.
6: Thank you. I'm so happy to meet you and happy to be here.
5: So when I say brand new, I'm not kidding. This is your first week?
6: Absolutely. It's been amazing.
5: Fantastic. And new to Kingston too?
6: Mm-hmm. Yeah, my first week on the job and second week in Kingston.
5: Okay, well, hitting the ground running, coming in here. I really appreciate your time coming to chat with me today. So we'll get a little bit more into your story, but to start, for listeners who may not be familiar, can you let us know, what is the Heart Center?
6: The Heart Center is a beautiful arts center that provides meaningful artistic experiences to adults with intellectual disabilities or developmental disabilities. It's this beautiful space that right now is located in Providence Village, north on Princess Street. It has three gorgeous studios, and every day it's filled with laughter and joy and creativity, connection, socialization for a fantastic group of Heart Center artist participants.
5: Amazing. Yeah, I mean, if you spend any time on your social media seeing the images of some of the activities that you have happening, the vibrancy, the joy, the sense of community really comes through there. So that's really exciting to see. And for you, how did you get involved with this fantastic organization?
6: It's been a real winding path of a career for me, and yet I really feel like my heart feels connected to Heart Center. To be playful with my words, the heart of my career has always been leading me here. I started my career as a professional contemporary dancer and joyfully got to work with some really amazing Canadian companies like Fondation Jean-Pierre Perrault from Montreal, Karen Jameson Dance Company in Vancouver, or Dance Theatre David Earle in Ontario. And even when I was working as a professional performer, I always felt like it seemed unfair that only a few of us got to dance on stage and everybody else sat in the dark watching. I loved it better when I was in a room full of people and everybody was expressing themselves through the arts. And so I felt a real calling into education. And that's where I started with a program called Learning Through the Arts with the Royal Conservatory of Music. And in Learning Through the Arts, we worked in schools and communities, and we taught math and science and language and history through drama, dance, music, and visual arts. And then I was always in rooms full of people who were fully engaged in the arts and expressing themselves. And from there, one, two, skip a few, I tumbled into art centers. And art centers, they are just like, I really do think of them like a heart center of a community, with the flow of blood being all these fantastic community members that weave in and out of them. I worked at an amazing art center in Canmore, Alberta. Gorgeous. It had a theater and an art gallery and several studios. And then once you skip a few, I jumped over to Newfoundland. And I was happy to be executive director of an art center out there called the Rotary Art Center in Cornerbrook, Newfoundland. Again, a beautiful theater, two art galleries, several artist studios. But working at Heart Center weaves together my love of education together with my love of the arts venue or the arts center concept.
7: Because Heart Center kind of has this unique approach of the programming that you do internally, but it also invites in other groups as well with the Box Studio.
6: It does, though we have changed venues, so right. We're using our vocabulary a little bit differently, but the concepts are still there. And for me, I would say that community engagement is a real core value. I think about it like we have our breath in and our breath out. You have to have people coming in and people coming out of the Art Center. It can't just be one way or the other. So, hey, everybody out there, I'm new in town and I'm excited to meet you. If you're running a community organization and you see that there might be some symbiosis or overlap or connection between our two organizations, I'd love to hear about it because I'm excited to create a whole bunch of new partnership connections.

0: And Providence Village is pretty new, I think, for most people in the city of Kingston. So I feel like you're coming in at a time where, you know, you're probably as familiar or more familiar than a lot of other people with this space. And I know that it is becoming its own arts hub. Like, I understand the Kingston School of Art is there as well. What is it like being in Providence Village with heart?
1: Oh, it's such a gorgeous building. And there seems to be a culture of wellness developing within the building. Like, it has many, many tenants like Heart to Heart Seniors, Council on Aging. There's an independent living community in there. The Alzheimer's Society is there. There's some talks about even maybe having a sweat lodge on the land there with Nest. And so we are just in one wing of this bigger ecosystem. And so in the last year, I know that the team there has been really getting to know their neighbors. And for example, they did a partnership activity with seniors in the community, and they built these incredible garden boxes with beautiful flowers that is part now of the landscape of that building.
0: I will admit, I have not had an opportunity to check it out yet, but it seems like there's more and more compelling reasons to come and see it. And I mean, you're certainly adding to that.
1: Agreed.
0: So as the executive director, are you still able to tap into the performance side of what you do? Or is it more administration or a little bit of both?
1: Oh, all of the above. And I confess that my office shares a wall with the music studio. And earlier this week, while I was reading over some of the grants we've been approved for, I was also appreciating the karaoke session that was on the other side of the wall. So I was like, you know, I think I better join the karaoke session on the other side of the wall, and end up doing a Taylor Swift duo with one of the Heart artists. And that was a real moment of smiles in the middle of my day. But yes, I also look forward to teaching as well, and being part of the art activity in the studios at the same time as I'm balancing the finances and the logistical aspects of the organization.
0: And I think, I mean, if you can find that balance, that's so valuable. And I mean, I guess also just getting to know who's participating in Heart, because it seems like it reaches a lot of the community. It's a pretty large arts community that engages with Heart.
1: Mm-hmm. We were talking about the Heart artist participants or in the programs themselves, but the Heart Center also engages a lot of contractor artists, as you're referring to. And so I feel like every day I'm meeting new people and I'm seeing what their skill set is, and I'm learning why they love living here and why they love doing this work. As someone who worked as an artist educator for many years, I can say with confidence that artist educators are important special people with a lot of vibrancy in them. And so I've enjoyed, as you've said, meeting this confluence of community in the last week.
0: And I think learning art and believing that you can do art is such an empowering activity. There's so many things in our lives that can feel intimidating, like that we can't do them or that we're not good enough to do them. And so, yeah, to have people in that role that can give you that confidence can really spill out into so many other skill sets as well.
1: For me, we are all artists everywhere, at all ages, at all walks of life, in all places. I feel like being an artist is cornerstone to being human. And we recognize the special skill set of people who have really dedicated their lives to becoming professional artists. But that's just a core value of mine. I believe that to be human is also to be inherently creative, inherently self-expressive, and to be inherently worthy of feeling like an artist.
0: One of the things we were talking about a little bit beforehand was some of the programming that you do that, I guess, has a culmination to it, and some of the themes that Heart will work on throughout the year. And I wonder if you could talk a little bit about some of the programs that you're doing. I think, for example, people who attended Skelton Park might have had a little bit of a taste of this, but I wonder if we could talk a little bit more about that.
1: Yeah, and three cheers for the Skelton Park work. I heard so much about that, and I'm excited that there's still an installation out in the community that people can see from Heart artist participants. Right now, our seasonal theme is called Circus of Dreams. So, for example, this week I saw artist educator Anna Sudak working, and she is an actor, a singer, a performer, and a puppeteer. And she was working with the Heart artist participants to create some circus theme skits. And what really struck me about that was the fullness of the sense of humor. Like, this was hold your stomach laughing kind of humor that these fantastic Heart artists were sharing. And it was humor that was both verbal linguistic and also physical. And that's significant because I would say one of the things that is important to Heart Center is developing social skills, literacy skills. And I clearly saw that through these very funny circus skits. So there was like, it was a strong man, and there was a juggler, there was a puppeteer, there was a very charismatic ringmaster. And I also, this was a little practice, right? And so there was a group of Heart Artist participants watching while the people who were performing were sharing. But I loved watching the audience too, because they were really like holding their bellies and laughing and leaning sideways in their chair. Like the light of the whole community was so palpable. And in the next few weeks, we're going to be sharing these Circus of Dreams performances, dances and songs and skits with our neighbors at Providence Village. So organizations like the Sisters of Providence are going to come down and be part of that and see it and eat some hot dogs. Heart to Heart Seniors will come, Council on Aging will come, and the Independent Living Community will also come.
0: Fantastic. I love how, I mean, first of all, what a fantastic theme for programming. I mean, it leaves so much open, the Circus of Dreams. This is a community or Providence Village community performance, but if folks want to get a little bit of a taste of it, and I understand that it's been extended, there is a gorgeous art installation on the fence in Skeleton Park that portrays some different circus performers and artists that was done by Heart Studio. It was erected for Skeleton Park Arts Festival, but it is still there now. Nicole, do you know how long it's going to be up for?
1: We don't, but we just decided this week that we wanted to extend it a little bit longer. So we're communicating with Skeleton Park Group to secure that, but it is our hope that it stays up for at least a couple more weeks.
0: I will say I walk through that park often, and it gives me a smile every single time I walk by it.
1: And speaking of smiles, I would love to tell you about an interaction I had just on my day two that gives you a real sense of why Heart Center is so important. A fantastic participant named Nathan was coming through the door, and he hadn't seen me yet. His friend said, "Oh, look who's here." And he turned around and he saw me, and he just lit up and he said, "Welcome, welcome, Nicole." He came over and he shook my hand. He said, "You know, I've been at Heart Center since I was 14 years old." And Nathan is now in his mid-30s. And it's true that in some of the earlier years of Heart Center, it was really working on a vision to create a path for youth with intellectual and developmental disabilities aging out of high school to engage them to continue learning using art as the medium for their self-expression. So imagine all that time for this fantastic person to be connected to Heart. And he really looked me in the eye and he said, "I hope you like it here." And I said, "Oh, thank you. Do you like it here?" I asked him. And he waved his hands in the air and he said, "I love it here. This is my home." And my heart opened up and shone from the inside out.
0: Yeah, how can you not fall in love with the organization after seeing that? And touching on, I guess, the initial or the original mission and where it's evolved to.

0: maybe we could talk to the importance of programming for a diverse group, you know, not just for kids, not just for teens, but for adults as well, and for seniors, which is something that HEART does offer.
1: Mm-hmm. And I think that as the current cohort of HEART Center artists are also getting older, our team is learning with them about what their needs are and how that evolves our programming.
0: And I think that's so important. I mean, it's beautiful to imagine a community service or a community organization where you can be there 16 years, 20 years, spend your entire life working with it or being involved in it. I wonder if you could talk generally about some of the programs that you offer at HEART.
1: Well, I mean, I am learning. So it's my first week. And I feel like I've been really clear with the board and the staff that for this whole first patch of time, my role is listening and learning and considering all aspects of the organization, from its logistical systems to its programs to its community outreach. And from that listening and learning, I've also asked everyone that I can come back to them in about a month's time. I'm going to do a presentation with the board. I'm going to check in again with the staff and consult and check and see if what I've heard and discerned over the last month or so is how they see it too. So I'm asking for consent in a way as I'm taking in information about what the organization is. I see this system could use help like this. I've heard you say that you need support like this. Is that so? I feel like that check for understanding or that consent building is really an important part of respect in leadership in an organization. And then from there, leading into the months to come, we're going to be really looking deeply at our strategic plan and linking any new programs or services to that core vision that's already been put together in the strategic plan, which was made collectively by board and staff and mm-hmm. community. So it's a real process, listening and learning, consent and checking for understanding, and then gently, gently building a change process. So when you ask about programs and services, I think, again, there are lots of possibilities. I know that there's some things that are happening that I'm still learning about. For example, HEART Center is really well known for its mixed ability training, which trains our artists and volunteers, but also people in the community in how to work with arts, with adults with intellectual disabilities or adults with developmental disabilities, mixed ability group of people. That's an example of a program that we run. But I myself am listening and learning.
0: I think that is so important, because I think there's always a fear when there is someone new that comes into an organization of like, are they going to come in, you know, slashing and burning and no, let's do it all differently. So if you can look and watch and pay attention with respect to what people really value, then I think that gives you such a strong core to build on.
1: Straight up. And it's interesting that you used that image of slashing and burning, because sometimes I do think about arts organizations like a forest, you know, and so you think about a new person. If I'm coming in to take care of this forest, am I going to cut it down? No! You know, like, I am absolutely going to be mindful and respectful of all the beautiful growth that is already there. Coming in with a fresh pair of eyes, are there things that I might see that contribute to the health of that ecosystem? Absolutely, certainly. But if I'm going to contribute to the health of the ecosystem, you have to do that in relationship with the ecosystem. So in the case of an arts organization, in relationship with the beautiful humans who are there, the participants, the families, the staff, the board, the broader community partners. When I think of that forest metaphor, that word relationship or being in relations with all the people and the things and the space around you, that's what comes to mind when I think about taking care of an arts organization.
0: I feel like this might be a good segue into something that kind of exemplifies that, which is the music that we've been listening to on the show today, because it is an eclectic and lively mix of music. And I wonder if you could tell us a little bit about how this playlist came to be.
1: Oh, it was so much fun. I asked the staff and the participants for some of their favorite songs. So some of the songs that you're going to hear are songs that the HEART Artists participants like to dance to day to day. They know all the moves to. Some are songs that are just their favorites, you know, that they like to listen to every now and then, and we play in the studios. Some are songs that really speak from the heart about being valued, feeling our own sense of integrity and dignity as humans and as a community together. Interestingly, one of the participants, knowing that I was looking for music, came to me today with a beautiful hand drawing that he gifted me of a whole group of jazz musicians. And he told me he loves jazz. He loves Coltrane. He loves Miles Davis. This participant's name was Leonard, and the picture has a saxophone player and a pianist and a drummer. So you asked us for a playlist, and it became actually a really creative and vibrant, playful whole team activity to give you this playlist.
0: I mean, unfortunately, I won't be able to play everything that was on the list today, but I think it does, as you say, give a great sense of just the personalities, the varied personalities, and the energy of this organization.
1: Absolutely.

0: If people want to find out more about Heart, what's coming up? I know there's going to be obviously a lot of exciting things coming down the pipeline as you get into the role and start putting your creative touch on things. How do they go about finding out what you're doing?
1: Well, definitely follow us on Instagram or Facebook. Instagram at Heart Center Kingston, Facebook same, Heart Center Kingston. You can check out our website, www.heartcenter.ca. And you know, Heart Center is a charity, and we so rely on generous community members to share with us, to support us. And friends, I hear it's pumpkin spice season. Did you hear about that? It's like pumpkin spice has hit the stores. And where I'm going with that is we're tiptoeing towards that time of the year where people start to make decisions about where you're going to donate at the end of the year. So please think of us. Go to our website for more information. Give us a call. Check our social media. Write to us there. Because your donations directly impact integrity, dignity, belonging in this community.
0: And obviously, Heart is charitable. You will receive a charitable donation receipt for that. If people have time, as well as money, or more time, perhaps, than money, are there volunteer opportunities as well?
1: Yes, that's also true. And we do make sure that our volunteers are trained, so there's a commitment there in terms of your own learning process. The studios are very much alive with that mixed abilities of artists, and volunteers are a cornerstone to our organization. Thank you.
0: And I will say, from a personal point of view, I have taken the mixed abilities training. Very valuable. I would highly recommend it. Some of it might seem like common sense, but I think everyone will walk away learning some things, some good food for thought, some good best practices, and really realizing, first of all, I think sometimes there's an intimidation factor about creating more inclusive events in terms of, am I going to do something wrong? Am I going to offend someone? And so training like this can be helpful in terms of helping you feel a little bit more confident in your approach, but also realizing that everyone is human, right? And the best thing you can do is listen and learn.
1: Ah, beautiful. We come back to that again. Yeah. Listening, learning, acknowledging.
0: Yeah.
1: And I loved what you said about everyone being human.
0: Nicole, it's been such a pleasure speaking with you today. I love your enthusiasm. I love the theme for this year. I'm really excited to see how Heart evolves in its new space and with its new direction. So first of all, congratulations to you on the position.
1: Thank you.
0: And thank you so much for joining me here today.
1: Oh, it's so kind of you to have me in. And again, hey, everybody out there. I'm excited to meet you. Looking for community partnerships, looking for donor relationships, looking to know how I and Heart Center can connect to you in this community.
0: Wonderful. And what's the website again?
1: Oh, www.heartcenter.ca.
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1: 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I'm Jesse Bell, and I've got something a little special for you today, as I have got an hour of brand new great Canadian music coming live and direct to you. 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

Okay, this next one that we're going to be playing is our latest single. It's called Rainy Day. You can listen to it anywhere. And yeah, this one's going to be awesome. Jacob starts this one too. We make our drummer do a lot of the work here, so...

more about a little bit later on. And coming up next, we're going to keep it on that local theme. The next artist we're going to play for you is another one that was extremely busy over the summer, releasing not one, but two EPs, Summer Season 1 and 2. That's SMMRSZN0102. And this next track comes off Summer Season 1. It's Low Key, courtesy of one of my favorite live artists to watch. This guy is an absolute stud when it comes to live performances. Sweat, just, oh my gosh, full send every single time. It's the great Kakao with Low Key. We're also going to hear from another fantastic local artist, somebody who I think is releasing their best stuff, really hitting their stride, Oscar Evans with Daylight off, I think it's called Sound Permutations, which is kind of like a jazz, tronica, experimental, ambient album. It's fantastic. I have a feeling you're going to be hearing a lot more of it on our airwaves in the foreseeable future. So that's Kakao, Oscar Evans, and then a third local release, which is Hollowbody with Stop, Start, Motion. 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
4: I love how Chris picked out the Mozart reference in this next song, and I think it's a comparison between child and adult emotions. We'll see how this goes.

That was Hollow Body with Stop Start Motion, recorded live over on Wolf Island, and love that track there. Prior to that, we had Oscar Evans with Daylight off Sound Permutations. Sound Permutations. I'm getting better. My vocabulary is improving exponentially. And we kicked off that music block with Cacao and Low Key, and we've got even more great local content for you. And this is a track that I've been talking about a lot. I've been playing a lot lately because I think it is fan-flippin-tastic. It is courtesy of one of my favorite singer-songwriters here in the city of Kingston, Queen's University alumnus, and former Airwave YGK participant. You know her, you love her. It's the great Jessica Wallowicz, and I think this is the most polished, professional, and catchy track of hers that I've come in contact with. A very high likelihood this makes my Best of 2026 list, and no, it's not just because I've seen her perform live and I've met her a number of times. I think it's a really great track, and I think you are going to enjoy it. So, without further ado, coming up next, we have got Jessica Wallowicz with Favor right here, right now on CFRC 101.9 FM, CFRC.ca. It's a Wednesday afternoon. Let's get the energy up. You're going to love this. Jessica Wallowicz, Favor. Let's get to it.

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That was Field Guide and Georgia Harmer with Party of One here on CFRC 101.9 FM. Prior to that, we had Sister Ray with Planet News, and we kicked off that trio of tracks with Jessica Wallowicz and Favor. And coming up next, we have got a delightfully named band with a delightfully named track, at least to me. This is Misery Contest with Death by Therapy. Then we're going to hear a brand new release from Montgomery Knight off their album Ganymede. This is Ember. And then we've got some music coming from Animal Souls featuring Ella Blame with Colorful Land. So, nice little trio of tracks coming your way before we end things out with, I think, a little more downbeat and, dare I say, experimental stuff. A lot of stuff on the way, a lot of good things still to come here on CFRC, so stay tuned. This is Misery Contest with Death by Therapy.

That was Animal Souls featuring Ella Blame with Colorful Land. Prior to that, we had Montgomery Night with Ember, and Death by Therapy was the track courtesy of Misery Contest, which I think is very synergistic. That makes a lot of sense to me. I think I would expect a track called Death by Therapy from a band called Misery Contest. To close things out here today on our special edition of This Just In, we've got two more tracks courtesy of artists with Kingston connections. The first is Michael Cloud Duguay, who, RIP Grad Club, I knew from his time as a bartender at the Grad Club. And then we've got Kentucky, and I've been on the record many times about really enjoying Kentucky's work. We'll have Kentucky with In Kingston Tonight, which was actually released on Canada Day of 2026. So those are the two tracks to take you home today on this special edition of This Just In. Thank you for listening, folks. I hope you will stay tuned to more CFRC goodness. We've got the Black Alternative coming your way next. We've got the mix sessions hot and fresh at 4 p.m., all that and so much more. But for the time being, this is Jesse Bell signing off. We've got Michael Cloud Duguay with Winterhouse, the Lucy Liu remix, and Kentucky with In Kingston Tonight on CFRC 101.9 FM.

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4: 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When the
2: Salam na kulluhum. Bonjour, Anin. Noel Indigenous. I'm Noel. Hi, this is Noel. Guys, okay. Hi, this is the Black Alternative. Welcome. I'm your host, Noel Tesfalem Gabra, recording every Wednesday from 3 to 4 p.m. on CFRC 101.9, where we discuss alternative music, diasporic belonging, and all the black sheep making music they're not supposed to. Today's show is called Thick in Country, and we're representing all the artists making country music. The first track we'll be playing today is Big Country by the lovable Momo Boyd. Please enjoy.

0: 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Y'all just funky.
1: That was our title track, Thick and Country, by Kirby and Akeem Ali. As y'all know, I'm born and raised in Calgary, Alberta. And if you know anything about Alberta, you know we love our country nostalgia. From Stampede to Rocky Mountains, I've grown up around country culture my whole life. Heartland. Anyone know Heartland? That, plus hearing the stories of my own family growing up back home in Eritrea, playing with goats and chickens, and having this rural upbringing. To me, when Black artists make country music, it feels like this reclamation of the history of Blackness in country and in the rural cultures in Canadian history. So I'm very honored today to be highlighting a lot of Black country artists. Boykins is an all-Black woman band made up of the undeniably talented Boykin sisters, Kylan, Anale, Naitiri, and Alona. Hailing from the suburbs of Atlanta, the three sisters began singing together at a very young age, performing for their parents, three brothers, and extended family. Inspired by artists like TLC, Shania Twain, Destiny's Child, and the Jackson 5. Their sound artfully blends country, pop, and hip-hop, creating a melody you just gotta put on your dancing shoes for. The first track I'll be playing is Spur of the Moment by Boykins. Please enjoy.

0: country is desperately sick, and man is on the critical list. I really don't know where we go from here.
1: That last track was Kirby. That last track was Miss Black America by Kirby, one of my favorite Southern Black singers from Mississippi. She has more than just rhythm, but a real intention in her music. The next artist I'll be highlighting is Dorje the Singing Shaman. Dorje is a Black gender nonconforming country artist based in Edmonton, a Miskwiji Waskaigan. They grew up in rural Alberta where their grandparents were farmers. Country music has always been a part of their world. Through music about their own traumatic and abusive and abandoning experiences, they inspire others on a journey of mending. After dealing with these hardships, they decided to take up Buddhism and become a practicing shaman and healer and use that energy to facilitate healing through their art and music. The next track I'll be playing is New Kind of Outlaw by Dorje the Singing Shaman, released in 2020. Please enjoy.

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0: I host the Black Alternative on CFRC 101.9, where we highlight alternative music, diasporic belonging, and all the black sheep making music they're not supposed to. Tune in to listen to me every Wednesday at 3 p.m. That last song was Root Cause by Cleo Reid from their title track Root Cause album released in 2023 and an alternative country artist. The next artist we'll be highlighting is Eva Angel Fox, a Canadian musician blending old Appalachian bluegrass, Western, and folk melodies with this contemporary Americana music, creating a current yet country nostalgic sound. Whether she's singing honky-tonk tunes or folk ballads, Eva Angel Fox's songs focus on timeless themes that will sit with you for days on end. Raised on Dolly Parton and Johnny Cash, and with a deep appreciation for traditional folk and country songs, Eva Angel Fox's voice will take you back in time and leave you longing for more. Eva, it was such an honor to meet you, and I'm so happy to highlight you on our show. Thank you. The first track I'll be playing is one of my diehard favorites of Eva Angel Fox. The second I heard this song, I just played it. The song is Eve, released in 2024. I hope you'll all enjoy.

That last track was Shady Grove from Eva's EP Kitchen Table Recordings, released in 2026. The next track is a special one called Yellow Walls, released in 2022, and the first song she ever wrote when she was 16. I hope you'll all enjoy it.

That last track was Rainy Days by Eva Angel Fox. To conclude the show, I wanted to highlight a legend, an icon, and I won't say too much, but I decided to highlight a song that she herself named as her favorite. I think there are many songs that people love of hers, but this is one that she spoke of and had a lot of meaning and sentimental value to. And so I wanted to play this song. May you rest in peace and know that you lived well and touched many people. Thank you for listening to The Black Alternative. I'm your host, Noel Tesfalem Gabra, and this is recording CFRC 101.9 every Wednesday from 3 to 4. The track I'll be playing is Code of Many Colors by Dolly Parton. Please enjoy.

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5: 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CFRC's news programming is made possible by the generous support of the Community Radio Fund of Canada under the Local Journalism Initiative, Queen's University Career Services, and for our podcast, Smith Engineering at Queen's University. I'm CFRC's broadcast journalist, Christina Laurie, and here are your local news headlines.
6: Surprised and proud of the community, it was really amazing to see the uptake this year. Like, you think of reading as a really solitary thing, but something like this challenge just brings everyone together.
5: That was Liz Coates, Manager of Programming and Outreach with the Kingston Frontenac Public Library on this year's Summer Reading Challenge. KFPL just celebrated the close of its 2026 Summer Reading Challenge, with community members reading a grand total of 3.2 million minutes this summer, double last year's total. The Summer Reading Challenge invites readers of all ages across Kingston and Frontenac County to log their reading minutes throughout the summer. Coates says a combination of factors contributed to a massive jump in reading minutes this year, including an impressive spread of prizes donated by local businesses.
6: So I think it's a combination of things. So a big part of the increase, I think, in registration and participation in minutes logged was the prizes we had this year. So the community just came out in droves to support us, from our partners at the school boards to local businesses donating prizes. Like, it was truly incredible. Frontenac Cycle donated 2 bikes, which is huge. We had the Marriott donated a hotel stay. The Holiday Inn donated a hotel stay, so we were able to put together some staycation packages. We had Downtown Dollars. We had Novel Idea gift cards, Fun Zone passes, just like a wide variety. And Mio Gelato donated 150 free gelatos for kids and teens that finished the challenge.
5: In addition to those prizes, Coates says the community showed a renewed appetite for reading this year, a welcome break from screen time.
6: There's just an appetite out there for reading. Like, people are wanting to get away from technology a little bit and return to something like reading that really absorbs you. I think just after the pandemic, people are looking for a way, social connection and a different kind of escape than technology.
5: New activities tied to the challenge also played a role in getting Kingston reading this summer.
6: Part of what we did, like, the focus was on the reading, so keep track of what you're reading, but we also had little activities that everyone could do, where so it would be like, read outside, tell us where you read, or come to the library and attend a program. Which program did you attend? Get a grown-up to sign up, and who did you get to sign up? I could hear their little voices in my head when I was reading the activity answers. So one kid, it was like, which grown-up did you get to sign up? And they put my neighbor Susan. It was just so sweet.
5: In addition to these activities, Coates detailed some of the other new programming that brought community members of all ages together through reading this summer, highlighting a larger trend in growth for the library.
6: So it seems very solitary reading, right? That it's like an individual thing that we do, but it's actually very social. And we did a few things this summer to really bring people together that were really successful. So for the teens, we started off with a teen night at the library. So we did something after hours, a teen takeover night, and we had over 70 teens come out. And they were pumped about reading. Like, it was amazing to see. They were taking out stacks of books. They were signing up for the summer reading challenge. And they were all together hanging out in the library in this space, like taking ownership over it. For adults, we had a reading party. So picture like silent reading when you were a kid, like everyone in the same room reading a book. So we took over the Isabel Turner branch, and we had like a cool coffee cart, Anita's coffee cart, where people could get a free iced coffee. And then we just took over the library. So everyone brought a book and just sat and read together. There's something really powerful about that, like doing it together and then discussing what you read afterwards. And then for kids, we did a launch party. So we had the Sioux crew over at the Sydenham branch. And then at the end of the summer, we had a giant wrap-up party. And we had over 500 people come to it. Lots of cake, a magician, lots of community booths. So really just everyone coming together to celebrate reading. And then the other thing we did to bring people together was we had achievement walls at our branches. So kids and families and teens, everyone really could come in and write what they were reading and put it on a wall. And then you could look and see what your community is reading. And then the staff were just amazing at the desk. So every time a kid would come in to fill out something for the achievement wall, they would get a big congratulations. The staff would ask them what they're reading, chat with the parents. So it was just really bringing everyone together.
5: Summer reading programs like this one play an important role in preventing the summer slide, the loss of reading skills that can occur in the summer when children are out of school.
6: So one of the reasons we offer a summer reading challenge is because kids are on summer vacation and they're not doing as much reading as they usually do during school. And there's something called the summer slide, which is when kids and teens don't read during the summer and then they lose those reading skills. So the research shows that kids and teens who read four or more books over the summer score higher on achievement tests in the fall when they go back to school. So it's very important. And the learning loss is cumulative as well. So it's like, you know, summer after grade one, you don't read. Then summer after grade two, you don't read. And you fall further and further behind. So the library's here to fill that gap and to motivate everyone to read.
5: And some of the prime summer slide age groups saw the largest changes this year. Coates says the prizes, new programming, and community aspect all contributed to the shift into high gear.
6: What we saw this year with the bigger and better prizes was that there was a higher completion rate for 8 to 12-year-olds. So these are like prime summer slide candidates. So they were motivated by the prizes, and they wanted to track their reading, and they wanted to win something. And it was like a community effort, so like having the reading goal. Our reading goal was 2 million minutes, and we made it to 3.2 million. So we're very proud of Kingston and Frontenac County communities doing all that reading.
5: As for what Kingston was reading this summer, Coates says the city has interesting taste.
6: Let's see. Dogman was very popular with the 8 to 12 crowd. Romantasy is really popular. Lots of fourth wing readers.
5: KFPL and readers are already thinking about how to top 3.2 million next summer.
6: Next year, we want to be bigger and better. So if anyone's out there and wants to donate some prizes or give us suggestions, we are all ears. I think people said they wanted to be able to read more and earn more tickets. So that's definitely on our radar for next summer.
5: While the summer challenge has come to an end, the reading doesn't have to. Coach shared a few suggestions to keep the momentum going as regular routines resume.
6: So keep tracking through Beanstack. Also, we have tons of library programs that you can attend for all ages. So it's all of our programs are free. Lots of them are drop-in, so families with younger kids, we have like rhythm.

0: evening. Starting off, be ballot ready. With the 2026 municipal election approaching, the City of Kingston is encouraging residents to check their voter information now to make voting quicker and easier this October. Residents can confirm or update their information in minutes at cityofkingston.ca/vote. 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Voting will take place on voting day, Monday, October 26th, as well as advance voting being available October 16th to 17th. Online voting will also open October 14th at 10 a.m. and close at 8 p.m. on October 26th. You may vote if you are a Canadian citizen 18 or older and live in Kingston or own or rent property in the city. 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Once again, that was a message directly from the City of Kingston on being ballot ready. In another message directly from the city, be a community lifeline. Volunteer with Kingston Fire and Rescue. Kingston Fire and Rescue is recruiting dedicated individuals to serve their community and gain emergency response experience at several volunteer-based fire stations. Volunteer firefighters play a vital role in helping protect the safety and well-being of Kingston residents. This rewarding opportunity allows you to serve your community while developing valuable skills and training. Fire protection in Kingston is provided by a composite department comprised of career and volunteer personnel. The current complement of staff responds from 10 fire stations strategically located throughout the City of Kingston. Volunteer firefighters receive 6 months of extensive training, ensuring they are equipped, certified, and ready to serve their community. KFR Chief Kevin Donaldson states, quote, "Volunteer firefighters provide a vital community service during an emergency. They come from all walks of life. They are business owners, retirees, young people looking to gain emergency response experience, anyone who wants to make a difference in their community," end quote. Volunteer firefighters respond to emergencies in their station area. Calls may pertain to firefighting, rescue work, medical assistance, hazardous materials, activated alarms, and other types of emergency situations. Additionally, volunteer firefighters support operations by maintaining the fire station apparatus, equipment, station maintenance, and communications, promoting fire safety through programs, displays, and promotional material supplied by the fire department, attending regular weekend, weekly, and mandatory training sessions, as well as other assigned duties. If you are physically fit, community-minded, team-oriented, and live within the immediate area of a station currently recruiting, consider applying today on the City of Kingston's careers page. Once again, another message directly from the City of Kingston on Kingston Fire and Rescue volunteering. That wraps up your headlines for this evening. Next up is Jesse Bell with your CFRC Sports Desk.
1: This is your sports report brought to you by CFRC Power Plays. And today we have two stories related to Queens football players. The first is taken directly from last Sunday night's game between the Queens Gaels and the Toronto Varsity Blues. You heard earlier this week about the Gaels' 28-12 victory over the University of Toronto, but something that I neglected to mention at the time is a record-breaking, historic performance from the Gaels' kicker, number 42, Tyler Mullen. The fifth-year kicker has set the all-time program record for field goals made, as he knocked down four against the University of Toronto to move his career total to 58. That breaks the mark of 57 set by Nick Libertor, the Gaels' current kicking coach. Mullen is on pace to break every relevant kicking record at Queens, including most career extra points made and most career total points made with the Gaels. Moving now from U-Sports football to the NFL, former Queens offensive tackle Nicholas Hennig has signed a practice squad agreement with the Las Vegas Raiders. Hennig, the second overall pick in the 2026 CFL draft, impressed scouts from the United States with his outstanding CFL combine performance. Hennig was so impressive that he received an offer to attend a training camp with the Vegas Raiders, where he did well enough to earn himself reps in two NFL preseason games. Though Hennig did not crack the 52-man roster, his spot on the practice team indicates that he is seen as something of a development project, a player with high potential thanks to his large

0: frame and impressive athletic measurables. Henning will be earning about $250,000 a year on this practice squad contract, and it gives him a great deal of leverage in terms of his football future. He may decide to stick with the practice squad indefinitely and benefit from that NFL coaching. Henning may also choose to leave the NFL at the end of his practice squad contract and return to the CFL, where he is expected to be an instant starter with the Toronto Argonauts. Whatever he chooses, it is clear that former Queens offensive lineman Nicholas Henning has a very bright future in the realm of professional football. That's a wrap for your sports report brought to you by CFRC Power Plays. This is Jesse Bell signing off. This is your Environment Canada weather report for the Kingston region. Wednesday, September 2nd, humid with periods of rain and a possibility of a thunderstorm. 24 degrees is your high, feeling 2 degrees warmer at 26 with a 65% chance of precipitation. Thursday, September 3rd, 24 degrees is your high, feeling like 25, partly sunny with humid conditions and a couple of light showers in the forecast, especially into the afternoon. Friday, September 4th, 22 degrees is your high with periods of sunshine, feeling a little bit cooler around 21, a beautiful start to the weekend here in the city of Kingston. Saturday, September 5th, 22 degrees with a 55% chance of showers, otherwise we'll see sunny conditions. Sunday, September 6th, 23, feeling like 24 with partly sunny conditions. And then kicking off next week, Labor Day Monday, 22 degrees is your high, feeling closer to 21 with a 60% chance of showers throughout the day. This is your City of Kingston traffic report for the week. Let's begin by discussing a road closure related to move-in day at Queen's University. Division Street from Earl to Clergy Street West will be closed from 5 a.m. to 5 p.m. on September 5th. For Queen's Move-In Day. If you are in the University District, keep your eyes peeled for relevant signs about closures, delays, or detours posted in the area. Let's move on to other relevant road closures for this week. Wright Crescent at Palace Road to Palace Road is still closed for a contractor to complete roadway repairs, pedestrian safety and access improvements, and traffic calming features. South Bartlett Street South is closed from Victoria Street to 15 South Bartlett Street, while the contractor undertakes facade restorations at 655 Princess Street. Expected completion is September 30th at 7 p.m. The City of Kingston and Utilities Kingston are still in the process of a big reconstruction of Princess Street. This major project includes upgrades to underground and above ground utilities, as well as improvements to enhance safety and comfort for pedestrians and cyclists. Berry Street from Queen Street to Queen Street is still closed for construction-related activity at 283 Queen Street, and Aberdeen Street from Johnson to William Street is still closed for construction and staging activity, but that project does look like it is near completion.
1: 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Whether you're looking for live music, community events, markets, workshops, or something fun to do around the city, there's lots happening this week, so let's get into it. Wednesday brings teens games and grubs at the Rideau Heights branch, board games at Something in the Water, Cafe Franglais at Kingston East Community Center, and the Fort Henry Sunset Ceremony. Live music includes Sean McCullen at the Cove Inn and Neil Carter at the Bank Gastro Bar. On Thursday, head downtown for the Kingston Public Market or test your knowledge at one of the evening's trivia nights. Live music includes Tyson Sullivan, Clear Breeze, and the Miss Emily Band, and Frank Ryan and Friends. 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Catch Jules Halpern, Garrett Mason, Swelzy's Punky Jam, Henry Taylor, and Monique Montgomery, or Good for Tuesday with Stunseed and Lumpfish. Later in the night, there's a Celtic Kitchen Party, Three Pistols, and Ghetto Express. Heading into Saturday, check out the 12th annual Limestone City Car Classic at the Memorial Center Fairgrounds. 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Live music includes the Grievous Angels, Daniel Adam, and Ruben DeGroot. Wrapping things up Sunday, spend the morning at the Memorial Center Farmers Market. Later, head over to the Coven for Head Over Heels. Or finish off the week with live band karaoke featuring the Oreos at the Merchant Tap House. That is your weekly events and concerts calendar brought to you for August 31st through September 6th. For more information on any of these events, visit the CFRC website and keep it locked right here on CFRC 101.9 FM. This events calendar is brought to you by Flying V Productions, bringing live theater, comedy, and unforgettable entertainment to audiences across Kingston. I'm Jenny. 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
3: 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Revenge Song is all about standing up for yourself, knowing your worth, and demanding to be treated better in future relationships. Inspired by a guy who broke her heart and all the ways she could get back at him, the song is also a tribute to the women of country music Courtney grew up listening to and the revenge songs that taught her how to deal with those who hurt her. 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
4: Welcome to Earshot Daily. I'm your host, Dan Politano. I hope everyone's having a great day today. At the end of 2024, I was searching on earshot-distro.ca for music to play on this show, and I came across a girl named Katie Mall. I instantly fell in love with her music. She's from Toronto, and she released a four-song EP on January 29th, 2025. It's called Nostalgic Girls. I'm going to play the title track from that. Here's Nostalgic Girls from Katie Mall.

I'm loving that one. That was Weak Knees with Half Empty. The website says they're a group of five pals from Vancouver, BC who like to hang, make music, and play shows. Check them out at weak-knees.com. Malia Rogers is an Ottawa-based folk songwriter and multi-instrumentalist whose stirring meditations on love, grief, and self-discovery turn rooms of strangers into rooms of kin. She's from Ottawa, Ontario. This song is called I Could Barely Drive.

Thank you for tuning into this edition of Earshot Daily. I'm your host, Dan Politano, and that last song was mine called Breaking Us in Two. If you'd like more information on me, you can visit me online at danpolitano.com. I also host the Dad Life podcast, which is available on all streaming platforms, and a new one called Beyond the Mainstream that's available on YouTube. If you're an artist and want to get a chance to get on the show, check out earshot-distro.ca for more information. Next up is a singer-songwriter from Vancouver named Julia Skye. Combining smooth vocals with elements of pop, jazz, harmony, and indie rock, Julia has a sound of her own. You can find Julia performing around BC with her own band, her bass and voice duo with virtuoso bassist Colin Sankey, or with a funk pop cover band, The Funk Yard. The song is called T-Shirt.

That was Queen of Diamonds by Tristan Armstrong. Over a decade in Toronto's music scene has cemented Tristan's reputation as a skilled composer and lyricist. I got time for one more song. Midnight Gossip is a cinematic alt-pop duo from Calgary, Alberta. Their sound merges lush, atmospheric production with elements of trip-hop, electronica, and raw, intimate vocals, creating what they describe as a pretty but gritty musical and visual aesthetic. Drawing inspiration from 90s alternative rock, female pop energy, and cinematic soundscapes, they craft immersive music influenced by artists like Portishead, Massive Attack, and Fantogram. This song, Tightrope, marks the beginning of Midnight Gossip's broader artistic vision, inviting listeners to connect personally through themes of growth and transformation. This is Tightrope by Midnight.

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8: 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When
9: the snow... 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
11: 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It is 6 p.m. on Wednesday, September 2nd. Hi, I'm Skylar James, your host of Trail Mix, bringing you summer songs all season long, and I am refusing to let summer die. I know, you know, many people think September is the start of fall, but summer's not over yet, although you wouldn't think that because of the weather. It's been muggy and cloudy and rainy all this week, so I can't help but, you know, my weather reflection in music transition a little bit into fall. So we've definitely got a mix here today. We've got a lot of, you know, summery songs still transitioning a bit into harder rock with the fall, but lots of mix today. We've got lots of old throwbacks paired with some brand new songs today. So we're definitely getting into the mix. I'm gonna start off though with a brand new song, Alabama Shakes, off of their new album, I Must Be Dreaming. I feel hope coming.

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What a horn section. I told you that I'm playing a lot of throwbacks today as we don't move into fall, but start transitioning into the concept of fall. Can you see how in denial I am about how summer's coming to an end? But no worries, I told you we'd have a lot of throwbacks today, and who would I be to play a lot of throwbacks and not play a song by this band, one of my fav-

new from Olivia Rodrigo there. That's her single Serena Joy, and you're listening to Trail Mix on CFRC 101.9 FM. With the release of her last album, You Seem So Sad for a Girl So In Love, I have become an Olivia Rodrigo fan. You know, a fan of some of her music, but a casual listener. But this summer has just been the Olivia Rodrigo summer for me. And this is a single she just released, so not a bonus track on her last album, but a completely separate single, and I am obsessed with it. Obviously, the title Serena Joy comes from the Handmaid's Tale character of the same name, and just listening to the lyrics, I mean, it's pretty obvious what it's about, you know, Trump administration and especially, I would say, controlling women's bodies because of the Handmaid's Tale references, but controlling a bunch of things and just about their policies as well. My favorite lyric in that song is, "Now go bother your neighbors while we do what we wish." Obviously, you know, about how current administrations, even in Canada as well, are pitting people against each other instead of pitting the people against the oppressive administration, you know, as distraction tactics so they can do what they wish. I also love how she says, "Have a Coke and a smile." You know, the passivity of people in consumerism, in capitalism, you know, have a Coke, smile a little bit so you aren't paying attention to what's going on. I am obsessed with this single, and I'm obsessed with Olivia Rodrigo at the moment. I also love the sound that she has in this song. I was scrolling through some people's opinions of it on good old reddit.com, and everyone's like, when I heard it at first, I thought it was like an unreleased Metric track, and I think they're very correct. I love how she gets into that grungier sound. We've been seeing her do it, but I think she's been doing it in more of a, you know, new pop style grunge way. It was more, it was too clean, but now she's actually getting into the grunginess of grunge. Anyways, Serena Joy, I think if you purchase it, some proceeds do go to Planned Parenthood, but that's just from what I've seen. There's no confirmation on that, but yeah, great new single from Olivia Rodrigo. She's been blowing my mind recently. I never thought I'd consider myself such a big Olivia Rodrigo fan, but everything she's been putting out, the quality and the consistency. Also, I think it was a really great decision for her to not put this song on her album that she just released. As good as this song is, it doesn't fit thematically with the album, and a lot of the times we see artists now just sort of padding out albums so they have enough tracks, and then there's not really a consistent theme or sound. But it was a great decision of her to not include this on the album, as that album is so tight thematically and sonically, and so, you know, a great outside track. Also released in front of the Daisy Chain Fields Festival, I think, that she hosted. Olivia Rodrigo put on an all-women's music festival. So, great things coming out from Olivia Rodrigo. Sticking with some brand new music, and I guess brand new politically charged music as well, although this song is less about controlling women and more about billionaire and corporate greed, although those things do go quite hand in hand, from their new EP of the same name, Half Alive here, Billions.

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That single is a collab between Canadian up-and-coming, well, I guess I would say up-and-coming, but they're basically here already. Tiberius B, who's still quite unknown in sort of the mainstream music scene, but is very known within the alternative indie community. They're out of British Columbia, and duo Power Snatch, which is a new duo between Haley Williams and Daniel James. And if you know me, you know I've been having such a Haley Williams, I guess, past year even. She's just been she's been all I've been listening to. And so I've been branching out into, you know, old Paramore that I ever listened to, and as well as this new duo here. And I love the groove in that song. What a catchy groove. I don't know. We're gonna switch it up basically completely here, though. We're gonna go a bit more folky. We're gonna go a bit more mellow from their new album, Days. The Mountain Goats here, Shallow Grave.

Ryan Wolfhard there. That was Maggie, and you're listening to Trail Mix on CFRC 101.9 FM. We're going to stick Canadian here. This next song that I'm going to play is from Toronto actor, singer-songwriter Noah Reid off of his album Adjustments. Now, Noah Reid is having a great time in his acting career right now. He just was in a show on FX, The Vampire Lestat, and they're coming out with a show, I think it's going to be on Crave, called Yaga, and it was written by Kat Sandler. And if you don't know Kat Sandler, she's a playwright from Toronto and sort of friends for me, as well as she did teach at Queen's for a few years. She taught playwriting there. And so if you're listening from Kingston, you know, lots of connections to Kat Sandler there as well. And he's starring in this show with Hudson Williams. So I don't know, it's really a show made for me. You got Hudson Williams of Heated Rivalry, you got Noah Reid, and written by Kat Sandler. It's, I don't know, I have high expectations for that, but this song is off of his COVID album Adjustments that I keep coming back to every couple of months, and especially when things get hard globally. And so I think with all the tensions in the US right now, and especially the tensions between the US and Canada, Noah Reid is a dual citizen, and he writes a lot about that dual citizenship tension on this album, especially what he was feeling during COVID. So give it a listen if you're feeling in that mood as well. But the first song from this album, Noah Reid here, Every Day.

Alessi Brothers. Seabird. And you're listening to Trail Mix on CFRC 101.9 FM. I come back and play that song towards the end of every Trail Mix summer. It's just so perfectly the end of summer. You know, that melancholy that hits in August, although some of you might not, and I commend you for that. And now I guess it's early September, isn't it? Let's not think about that. Anyways, Seabird, perfect song for right now. I'm catching a little bit of a tickle in my throat, although I'm trying not to think about it. And I know a couple of other people who have caught the late summer cold as well. And it reminded me of this song. And so it's a little joke. And I guess as a manifestation for all of you listening, Dan Magan, Cold in the Summer.

from Cave Town there. That was Big Strong Man. 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At the top of this hour, I told you I was giving you a whole mix of genres today. We've had, you know, grunge rock, we've had pop, we've had throwbacks, alternative rock, folk, and now we're going a little bit into folk country here, or I don't know what it's, probably just country. Although this newer artist, I don't think would consider herself country. Definitely some of her songs fall into that category. Cat Clyde here. Where is my love?

Linda Ronstadt, Tumbling Dice, and you're listening to Trail Mix on CFRC 101.9 FM. That brings us to the end of our hour here together, and can anyone guess who I'm going to play as our final song of this show? Linda Ronstadt's your hint. That's right. It's Dolly Parton, the great Dolly Parton. As someone who was born in the early 2000s, I would say that I wasn't around for Dolly Parton's prime, but I think she was always in her prime. She's one of those people that sort of felt immortal. Also, I was scrolling through, you know, her music catalog, and scrolling through is crazy to think of. You know, she started out where it would be sifting through crates of records, and now it's just sort of scrolling through something on my phone that I have on me at all times. But she released an unfathomable amount of albums in her career. She released so much music. She helped out so many people, especially young kids, with the literacy crisis and books, and so many people in rural America, especially Tennessee, where she was from. She'll be remembered for a very, very long time. And she's one of the greats musically and, I guess, philanthropically. That's my word there. Anyways, to remember the late, I guess now, great Dolly Parton, her first song from her first album, Dolly Parton, Dumb

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We'll get right into our request. We're going to start off tonight with some country. This song is going out to my husband, Love Your Porcelain Princess. This is When You Know by D-Rock.

We're going to keep the theme with this next one. This song is going out to Posty, Love Your Wifey, with the message, from high school sweethearts to soulmates, I can't imagine life without you. This song is Be My Last, or Be the Last, by Alexandra Kay.

0: 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We're going to take a quick break and then we'll be back with a bit of a tone shift.
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0: 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Our next song is a request to Pookie, Love Your Bunny. 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

0: Next up, you're going to hear She Wants a Country Boy, Not a City Boy by Chris GQ Perry. This song is going out to my amazing husband, Love Mariah.
1: Excuse me, man. Edie, so help?
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Our next song, we're going to start a little Halsey block, is dedicated to my sweetest love, Love Charlotte. This is Him and I by G-Eazy and Halsey.

Next, you're going to hear Darling by Halsey, and this is dedicated to D, Love M.

Next up, we've got some classic from the Twilight soundtrack. Really love this song. This song is going out to my partner in all things. This is A Thousand Years by Christina Perri.

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All right, we're going to play a couple more songs for you. This next one up is from local musician Piner. This is Odelia, part one.

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